0: Dave Ramsey here. For more than 30 years of talking to folks on the air, I can tell you that most people are broke. 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

0: 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Now, here's your guest host, Connie Willis.
1: That is John Lee Hooker on Coast to Coast AM. One bourbon, one scotch, one beer. I'll go with the bourbon. Kentucky in here. You know, we got to stick to our roots. 1966 is when that happened. That song was a hit, a slow blues storytelling track that basically became a barroom staple long before later covers, you know, like John Lee himself. You know, he's talking blues, delivery style, influence, generations of rock artists. And that includes the Doors and ZZ Top as well. They talked about John Lee and his tunes over and over again. Connie Willis here once again. Mother's Day this weekend. Do not forget about that. And I know, yes, there was a UFO file released today. And while I'm staying neutral on it for right now, I do want to know what you think. You can go to our website and you can read about it as well. But also, is this meaningful? Are we still waiting for the real stuff? Maybe you'll give your answers tonight on Open Lines here on Coast to Coast AM.
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1: Check that out. You'll learn a whole lot of really cool things along the way, too, and that is at conniewillis.com. Mike Patterson is talking to us right now from Sasquatch, Ontario. You can find him on YouTube. You can find him on Facebook. And he's got a book out now, Invisible Giant. We've been waiting for it. It's a true story of Sasquatch contact, and basically lays out an 18-year journey. And that begins with his wildlife photography in 2007. Mike, I know you worked hard on this book. I know you did. And I want to ask you about, I know in reading it, it got pretty wild talking about the Sasquatch selfie. Talk about that for those that have not heard about that.
5: So it was back in December of 2019 that the property owner, he had stepped outside, and it was close to midnight, so obviously it was dark, and he heard a childlike giggle. And we've been doing this a while, so He knew something was up. He couldn't see, you know, what was making the sound, but he pointed his camera, his phone, and he took a photograph. Usually he hears the shutter sound, like a camera shutter sound, you know, when he takes a picture with his phone, and he didn't hear it. So he took another shot, a few seconds later, and didn't really see much. And when he went inside and he zoomed in on it, there was Neff standing behind a fence, leaning on the fence. In one shot, he's got a grin. Another shot, he's got a full-on smile. And, you know, he was posing for those. Dwayne didn't see him, like I said, when he took the shots, right? So he contacted me right away, and he told me, and he sent me the pictures, which were kind of degraded through the phone. And then he sent me the originals. So the next visit, I had asked them, you know, through written communication, because I developed written communication over the years. I use a sketch pad and a chalkboard, which I leave on the kitchen table. I'll ask questions out loud and then I'll write them down. You know, we'll step outside, come back in, and sometimes there's a response. So at that next visit, I asked, you want me to put those photographs in a video for the world to see? And I expect them to say no. They wrote down, not yet. And, you know, that was completely unexpected. I said, oh, not yet. And I just left it there. So it was almost 3.5 years later that they would give me a message, Mike, you show, to put those pictures out. But we sat on them for almost 3.5 years. And when they were put out, it was before AI took off. So AI wasn't there yet, because since, you know, people have tried to pull some funny stuff. But anyways, up to that point, there was a couple of incidents. I also use a point and shoot camera, which I leave on the kitchen table, and they have imposed, I call it, imposed photography. It's a very real thing. There's some stuff written in my book about, what's his name? Sirios, Ted, is it Ted? This guy who used to impose photographs onto a camera device, and he was studied by science, and
1: right.
5: And there's also the skull experiment stuff, where, you know, similar
1: right.
5: stuff with that too, right? But there was a couple incidents where there was photographs imposed onto my camera, but we could tell it was from those originals that Dwayne had taken. And the first time they did it, they were, you know, all just bits and pieces, all blurry. And I had asked them, I said, oh, can I, you know, because I figured they're all blurry, you can't really see much. I said, you know, can I put these in a video? And they said no. And I thought, okay, you know, I wasn't going against that. And perhaps they were even testing me, I don't know, to see if I would listen, right? Which I did. And then they did it again just before they asked, you know, for the full photographs to go out, they did the same thing, and they put it was much more clear piece of Neff's face, up close, of his nose and his eyes, you know, partial, up close face shot, you know, but closed in, not his whole face, right? And I had asked him, oh, can I put this in a video? And they said yes, to my surprise. I didn't expect that. So I did, and I called that Sasquatch selfie. And that was from those original photos that they had imposed, right? And then it was, I think, the very next visit or next week or something after that, that's when they told me to put out the real, you know, those real shots. And I was almost hesitant, because I knew what was coming, right? Just like when I put out the audio for the first time, there's a lot of ridicule and nasty that comes with that. And, you know, of course, the same thing happened when I put out the photographs of Neff. You know, people ridiculing, say, oh, they're Halloween masks, this and that. And they're not, you know, they're real, but I can understand how it's difficult for people to accept because they're clear as day, right? So, but anyways, that basically
1: they
5: that
1: are happened. They're very clear. They're very, very, very clear. And what a face. You were right. At one point you had said that you had the face and you weren't showing it to me. And then at one point you said, it's not what they don't look like what you think. And you're so right. But you know what? I've seen a lot of different faces. There's a lot of different faces. The hairlines are different. The ears are different. The hair's different. So
5: I have the answer to that.
1: Yeah.
5: I have the answer to that. They, because of Neff's nose was such a unique shape, I had asked the question, do your people have different races like humans do? And they said yes. And it makes total sense. They are people. Yes, so yeah.
1: That's right. That's right. Let's hear another audio clip that you've sent us. Let's go to number 3 and hear that, and we'll let you talk about what it is afterwards. We're going to go, here we go. What was that? That was 2 Sasquatch.
5: Yeah, there's actually 2 family members speaking there. I believe that's Neff and then a younger, I believe, female member of the family. I think that might have been his little sister. And speaking simultaneously, you know, speaking over top of one another. There's some really weird kind of sounds in there, too. At one point, it's, I don't know, it's like he's gurgling in his throat or something. It's just very bizarre. And then at the very end, there's that little, you know, smack sound or whatever that is. That's a rock, basically tossing, hitting the ground with a small rock.
1: And this is you with your microphone just outside in a specific spot.
5: And I think that one Dwayne recorded.
1: Okay.
5: I believe that was the only visit that I have missed since day one of doing this, of, you know, making the visits to his cottage with him. I missed one visit. And I believe that was something that he captured on that one visit.
1: Wow. I cannot believe you missed a chance, man. That is your thing. I can't believe it. You know, things happen.
5: What, once since 2012. That's it. Once.
1: Well, I can't believe even that. All right. Let's go to the 4th audio clip and hear that one. Wow.
5: So that's actually it's a excerpt from a longer clip, and again there's 2 family members there. One's Neff. They're right at my vehicle. And there's a part in that, it's not in that little piece there, but I think the younger one was playing with the foam sock over my audio. That's why I didn't, you know, play that part, because it's just a lot of staticky noise, right? And then Neff kind of yells at him. It sounds like he yells at him, kind of gives him crap a little bit for maybe messing with my stuff. I don't know. But yeah, that's 2 of them right at my vehicle.
1: Are you placing your vehicle exactly where you think they might be, or do you just place it out there and then they just come to it?
5: I mean, no, so I park in the same spot every visit. We don't even go, like, we're surrounded by woods, but we don't even go into the woods. It's
1: they come to you. I get it. They'll come to you.
5: Yeah. Throughout the winter, we like going in the winter because, you know, the snow cover on the ground allows us to see the footprints, and it also allows to see if there's any human activity, because they can't hide their prints, but the Sasquatch can. So we, you know, we've gone out. There was one visit this winter that we're inside and it was snowing pretty good. So by the time we went outside, there was just a fresh blanket of snow everywhere. No fresh tire tracks from any vehicles going by, no foot, just nothing, just clean. And we step outside, looking around, there's nothing, no prints. You know, you turn your head for a sec and then look back and boom, there's a footprint right there. And it's over top of ours that were just made. So, you know, that was Nin Yanin, a younger male in the family who now has a 14-inch print. I think he's probably close to 7 feet tall in that range. Mm. And he gave us two footprints. And that happens in real time. So that actually happens quite often at this point where we step outside, there's nothing. And then suddenly there's prints and even trackways. That happened this past winter too. We get this long trackway, when there was nothing just seconds earlier, right? So these prints are happening in real time as we're standing out there.
1: I love when they leave gifts and things like that for you. And a print is a gift, by the way, those of you that have never done it. When you get prints, that's a gift. They know that's what you want. They're doing that for you. I still think about the time. It was a long time ago. You had noticed something and you said it. And I was like, hey, yeah, that's pretty cool. Cause sometimes out of nowhere, you'll just see, some footprints, and then maybe you'll see them step 5, 6, 7 times or less or maybe more, and then they're gone again. So, you know, the question is, okay, where did they go? But also, where did they come from? We're just out of nowhere in the field. They started stepping. So that's always been questions with everybody. But you also brought up one time, you said, I don't know where it came from, but wherever it came from, it was dirty on the floor, because they would have dirty feet and then it would clean up as they walked. And I found that pretty interesting.
5: Yeah. So
1: were you ever able to pull up the dirt and find out maybe what part, you know, learn anything with the dirt color or anything?
5: No, I don't want to, I'm not giving anything up to science anymore. Connie, I don't trust them.
1: Yeah.
5: Like I've learned Sasquatch, they choose to leave their footprints. They can move around.
1: Yeah, that's right.
5: It's not a problem, right? You know, the dirt and the prints, there was a few times where there's a trackway that starts, and, you know, especially this one time, there was this trackway that started, and there was, I don't know, there might have been 30 prints or something, and the very first two, I found the very start of the trackway right in the middle of the road, and there was a lot of dirt on the one foot. The other foot was just very bizarre because the snow was not stepped down. It's all kind of bumpy, like it's bizarre, right? And then it takes a couple steps and it's gone, right? The snow's clean again. So, but I don't collect that stuff. I don't collect hair out of prints anymore. I used to do that. I ended up getting some Russian geneticist working in a U.S. government lab got fired for doing some analysis on some hair samples that I had given to a third party who had that connection, right? So I didn't feel very good about that. So at this point, although there was one incident, was it, I don't know, maybe a year ago or so, or we were talking, we're sitting at the kitchen table talking, and we had this incident back in 2013 where we were sitting in the chairs outside, and suddenly I get a hand. It felt like a hand, but hair covered, placed over my face. It covered my nose and mouth. Firm, but didn't scare me. But right when that happened, there was this kind of this smoky like substance right in front of my eyes, just maybe 3-4 inches from my eyes, right there, just before he put his hand over my face. And I told Dwayne, because it was dark, and I said, I explained it as darker than dark because I could still see it in the dark. And then it happened to him. Same thing right after I explained that. So years later, basically whatever it was a year ago, you know, I don't know the date anymore, but we were sitting at the kitchen table having that discussion and talking about that incident. Dwayne gets up, stands up. I got the fridge behind me, right? We're sitting at the kitchen table. So he gets up to, you know, grab beer out of the fridge, and suddenly he's like, what's this all over the floor? And it was this black powder. And I ended up collecting this stuff, and it felt very soft. It looked like

0: one of three things. It's either this stuff has been found when a UFO is either landing or taking off, or when a rocket is taking off, or when a portal has opened and closed, I guess. So it wasn't any of the first two things. And, you know, the only other thing that made sense was this, you know, residue left from a portal. I still have a little bit of it. And he didn't end up doing any analysis on it, but it was, it had a little bit of, what do you call it?
1: We'll ask you when we come back. We got to take another break here. Stay with us. The Invisible Giant, A True Story of Sasquatch Contact, is Mike Patterson's new or only book, his first book, only book. And you can get that on Amazon. You can also find it on our website if you forget it. Hey, we got more to come. We're going to take your phone calls as well here if you want to ask Mike anything. And stick around for UFO talk. I'm thinking on open lines from you. Let's see what happens. Stay with us. 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
13: On the night before Halloween in 1975, 15-year-old Martha Moxley was murdered in the Tony Bellhaven neighborhood of Greenwich, Connecticut. She was rich and beautiful and loved by all who knew her. For decades, despite intense media scrutiny, police failed to make an arrest. In 2000, 25 years after Martha's murder, her one-time neighbor, Michael Skakel, was arrested. He'd been 15, like her, at the time of the crime. He was also a cousin of the Kennedys.
14: A teenage neighbor and friend of Martha Moxley.
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13: 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I watched the news. I read the articles. Of course Michael Skakel killed his next-door neighbor, Martha Moxley. He beat her to death with a golf club. I knew it. And if you followed the case like I did, I bet you knew it too. My name is Andrew Goldman. I've been a journalist for 30 years. I got involved in this case in 2015. But here's the thing. Once this story got its hooks in me, it wouldn't let me go. From NBC News Studios, Dead Certain, The Martha Moxley Murder is a podcast series that I believe will finally provide a full, true, authoritative account of the Martha Moxley case.
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1: And this is from 1973, Dr. John, his biggest hit ever, Right Place, Wrong Time. Good stuff, blending like the New Orleans funk with a little tighter radio-friendly groove. You know what I'm talking about, Tommy D. That's good stuff.
2: I do indeed. Great song there. Great song. You ready? First of all,
1: I'll
2: see how much you know about the song in a minute. But first, I want to tell people about our YouTube channel. You've seen our YouTube channel, right, Connie?
1: Oh yeah. It's nice.
2: It is. It's interviews of recent and past shows. It's free to sign up, and we're always adding special best of compilations. So all you need to do is go to coasttocoastam.com, go to the top, hit that little YouTube icon. It's the third one from the left, and you're in, and it's free, and it's hours of entertainment. So we hope you enjoy that. Connie, answer this question, if you will. Would you do that for me?
1: Okay. Yeah, and you know I stink at this, but go ahead.
2: Okay. Right. Tell me.
1: No.
2: That song.
1: I can't believe it. Wait a minute. Okay. Interesting.
2: You turned off your phone, right?
1: Well, I tried to. I asked Siri how to do it even. And I just got a call from somebody named Tommy Dan.
2: Because I was seeing if you turned off your phone so we could do the show.
1: Man, I hit it. I put it up underneath the pillow. I turned it down, put it under pillow.
2: Turn that baby off. Okay, so that song, Right Place, Wrong Time, peaked at number blank on the Billboard Hot 100.
1: Peaked at... Number one.
2: Number nine.
1: No, it never hit one.
2: Never hit one.
1: On which one? Which one?
2: Billboard again? Hot 100.
1: Oh, Billboard. Okay. Yeah. I look at the other one.
2: Oh, okay. Fair enough.
1: I get my information from the other one. It was number one.
2: Okay. And here's your...
1: I don't know. I'm just throwing it at you. But I thought it did hit number one.
2: Here's your second one. Ready?
1: Okay.
2: What is... that was by Dr. John, right? Say yes.
1: Yes, Dr. John. Okay, yes. Good.
2: What is Dr. John's real name?
1: Did you know before you looked it up?
2: Nope. I do my research.
1: Okay, good. Good to know.
2: Yeah, not all this stuff.
1: His name was Joey or Byron or something like that.
2: It was Malcolm John Rebeneck Jr.
1: Oh, my gosh.
2: So there you go.
1: Who knew that one? I got a question for you.
2: Okay.
1: Okay, so who produced Dr. John's Right Place, Wrong Time?
2: I don't know because I wasn't a big fan of his music and I never really researched it or studied it.
1: Okay, so I'm going to be saying that sometimes when I talk to you at these answers. Well, it was either someone named Alan Toussaint, I believe that's how you say it, Quincy Jones, Phil Spector, or Tom Dowd.
2: All right, well, since I'm just jumping at the blind guess, Quincy Jones.
1: Now I get to laugh at you, right? Quincy Jones, come on, are you crazy? Come on. No, it was Alan Toussaint or Toussaint, or I think I'm saying it wrong, but it was Alan did that, but it was a good guess. Good job. Fair enough. There you go. All right. Thanks, Tommy D. He'll be back, and we're going to be taking your phone calls next year with Mike Patterson, Coast to Coast AM.
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1: It's Coast to Coast AM. Connie Willis here. Yes, I got a new phone and it's like I can't turn it down. It's like, because you got to keep it on to communicate with everybody throughout the show. There's a lot of things happening, moving around. And then it's like, of course, Tommy gives me a call. Okay, yeah, we'll remember that one. That was good. It was good. I'm like, oh no, over here freaking out. He knows what to do. He knows what's happening. Anyway, I hope you guys are enjoying the evening. We are going to take some phone calls. We're talking to Mike Patterson right now. You can pick up his book, his new book. It's a beautiful cover on his great book, Invisible Giant, A True Story of Sasquatch Contact. You can go to Amazon and pick it up for less than a loaf of bread, let me tell you. So go check that out. It's a nice gift. And we thank you for that too, Mike. It's our last segment. We're hoping to get through this with some phone calls and get in a lot of other cool things that you've done for us, Mike, of the audio. But I wanted to ask you a couple things. What was the black stuff right before we left? There was this black, and you, I guess you found out what it was or something about it.
8: Yeah, as I mentioned, the guy who... He didn't do a full analysis on it, which was disappointing. He was upset that proper protocol wasn't followed with paperwork filled out and all that. But basically, the only thing that resonated out of the three things he mentioned was from a portal. You know, this is a residue from a portal, and it had a level of radioactivity to it. It was very, very low. But he ended up, I gave most of it to him. So he ended up, disposing of it. And I have a little bit, just a little bit left that I hope at some point I can, you know, get a full analysis done on it.
1: That'd be great. Love to hear about that. That's very interesting. And you talk about the marbles. Tell people about that and then we'll grab some calls.
8: The marbles, with Sasquatch, there's a lot of indoor activity that goes on with this. They're interdimensional. They are a terrestrial ancient human type that is interdimensional. They have an understanding of energy and consciousness. So the activity is it's indoors every visit, right? There's never really been a lull in activity. It's been with us every visit since day one. So there's a lot of apports. Objects out of thin air, and marbles have been a main object that they've used. They've used a lot of other stuff as well throughout the years, but I'm not happy if I don't go home with a marble. You know, I gotta get one at some point in the night. There was one incident. I've used my vehicle a lot for interactions. They'll put handprints and stuff, and so one time outside, I'm checking my vehicle. I got my flashlight looking for any finger markings, handprints, and I'm standing, I don't know, maybe 3 feet from my vehicle. And in between that space, of there was 10 clear blue marbles that basically bounced off my chest and then landed on the ground all at once.
1: Oh, that nice. Was,
8: yeah, that was pretty wild. I was even given a what looks like a handmade marble that is about the size of, you know, one of the larger marbles. I put it against one of the ones I have at home that I got from them. And I, what was interesting, I weighed it against a real marble and they weighed the exact same, weight. I can't remember what it was, like 32 or 34 grams or something. And there's a little flat spot on this homemade one. And I didn't know what it was at first, this, like this marble looking thing. It maybe it's clay or something, but it, you know, feels like a stone. It's hardened, right? And it wasn't until I got home that I thought maybe this is handmade by them. And the next visit when I went back, I'd asked them that question. They said, yes, it was made, you know, it was a handmade marble by them. And I had asked them how old it was and they wrote down 700. I don't know if they're messing with me because they do that often. It was the next visit that I tried to get that answer out of them and they didn't respond to it. So, you know, it's possible I might be sitting on this 700-year-old
1: That's cool.
8: marble of antiquity made by the Sasquatch. You know, it's quite possible.
1: You know, I also look for those fingerprints and those handprints, and much easier than footprints when you're in an area where the terrain just will not accept it. But it is so cool when you get a handprint and a fingerprint. You can see sometimes the hair, but definitely on the handprints, you get these thermal ridges. I mean, they have fingerprints. You can track them down. You know, it's individual. I love it. It's amazing. And talking about like the marbles coming out of coming out of thin air, the day that my dad passed, later that evening, my mom is at the end of her bed, their bed at one point, and I'm at the end standing. She's on it at the end. I'm on the outside of it standing. It's kind of like a sleigh bed kind of thing. She throws, or at least I thought she threw this little peppermint candy at me. I was like, Mom, what'd you do that for? She's like, I didn't do that. And I, you know, she was right there in front of me, less than a foot away. I'm like, well, of course she couldn't have. Why? I'm only saying that because she's right there. And after she and I argued back and forth a little bit about that, we were like, Dad, you know, because it was a peppermint, those little individually peppermint candies, Starlights or something like that. That was his candy. And he had been in the hospital for so long, there wasn't any candy there for him, for anybody to even grab. But at one point he threw... We just know that was my dad saying, hey, here I am, and throwing a piece of candy. So it goes across the board in all of, I'm sure, in all of the different situations. As you and I both know that one film that I can never remember the name of it, and Tim Coleman's behind it, who's a friend of mine. But they were doing the seances and bringing this stuff down out of nowhere, thin ice. I mean, it was like plants and stuff. What's the name of that film again? I always ask.
8: The Skull Experiment.
1: Yeah, that's it. The Skull Experiment. S-C-O-L-E, right?
8: Yeah.
1: It's an amazing movie. And then to see these things happen in front of you, it's just, it's real. It's real across the genres.
8: Yeah, it was a 5-year study, basically, you know, scientific study into the paranormal.
1: It's amazing. And it's amazing to see it in front of you. So I know that that's really cool. No matter how many times it's happened, it's still just amazing for that to be the case. Well, we're going to hit, let's hit a phone call or two here before you go. Let's go to first time caller, John out of Houston. Hey there, John. Welcome to Coast. How are you tonight?
9: I'm okay. I wanted to talk about the, not so much about Dr. Patterson there, but I am visually impaired, and I wanted to talk about I want to be an advocate for the Lighthouse for the Blind. And I don't know if you're familiar with that, but they don't really have anything for the blind. But now, as far as Dr. Patterson goes, I can only say I haven't seen any UFOs, but I did see. I'm a Trekkie fan, and that's about as close as I got to any UFOs. But and I saw a it was a episode where Captain Kirk had went on this planet and it was deserted. It was destroyed by this creature called a Zorn. And, you know, that's about as close as I came, but I, you know, got to UFOs. But so that was basically, but I really wanted to talk about that. So, you know, you might want to have me back on later, you know, if you could, so I could talk about this, Connie.
1: Okay, John, make sure you talk to Tommy as you leave here, and we appreciate your phone call. Let's talk. Let's go to wildcard line number two, talk to Eric out of Nevada City, California. Hey, Eric, how are you tonight?
10: Pretty good, Connie. How are you?
1: I'm okay. I'm hanging in there.
10: Yeah, boy, the hanging in there part, I totally understand that. You know, you're always asking me about if I've seen any Bigfoot lately, and the answer's no. I haven't seen him in years now, and you know, I had quite a rapport with the family that used to come across here because, well, you know, I'm elderly, I'm disabled, and you know, they do that mind speak thing, and I got to know them pretty well, and then I ended up in a phony lawsuit, and out here in California, that's really easy to do, and I was just went to sleep at 3 a.m. I had to be up at 7 and in court by 9, and they started the beating on the trees, and I went out, and man, was I mad. I kind of cussed them up one side and down the other, and I haven't seen them since then.
1: Oh,
10: I'm hoping they were able to understand what the mind speak thing, because like you say, they can read your mind, there's no doubt about it. Why I was so upset. I was trying to, you know, give my mom the right to die at home, you know, with Alzheimer's. And I had a sibling who was trying to take her away. My mother made me promise long before she got to where she couldn't understand anything with the Alzheimer's that she did not want that sibling to get a hold of her, you know. And I felt kind of bad about it, but, you know, what can you do? Yeah. But I haven't seen them in a long time. I've seen a lot of other weird things, like, you know, the Kaina I was telling you about.
1: Right, right. But you can relate to Mike, right?
10: Huh?
1: You can relate to Mike. You can relate to Mike with his relationships that he's had for so long.
10: Oh, yeah, I felt horrible about it because I never heard the pounding again. And, you know, because I basically told him, just cross the property. You don't have to, you know, ask me permission. And I was cussing pretty good at the time because I don't wake up gracefully, you know, especially when I was all worried the way I was. So it was totally my fault, you know, but and I do kind of miss them because, you know, it's pretty much just me and, you know, I told you about what happened to Coco getting, or did I? He got poisoned by a certain dog food company.
1: Oh, and, no.
10: Yeah, two cans of their so-called Pro Plan took them out. And, you know, and I didn't realize the treats I'd been giving were coming from this, that for the last 4 years were coming from the same company. And Coco was my kid. He really was. I mean, he was a border collie and the smartest animal I've ever had in my life. And
1: man,
10: I've loved all
1: bad.
10: My animals dearly, but he was,
1: yeah.
10: You know, he was a valedictorian if he'd have been in college, I'll tell you.
1: I'm sorry to hear that, but thanks for calling in, Eric. I know we're about to wrap up the show here, but I want to talk to Mike before we take off. Is there anything else that you want to make sure you say before you go? I mean, you've done so much work and you're still doing it. It's not even work. It's research. It's fun. It's just doing what you want to do. It's in your heart. But is there anything that you want to say to people out there that maybe you feel that they want you to get across with the book, but apparently they're happy now that you've lowered the price, correct? That they seem fine with just getting the info out.
8: Well, I haven't gotten any reaction about, you know, after I made sure I dropped that price as low as it would go. I got the reaction, before that. But, when it comes to this subject, we're right on the precipice. And this is all connected to the whole UFO subject as well. It's all interconnected. It's all involves interdimensional activity. And we just need to keep an open mind because, we're truly conditioned. And one thing Sasquatch contact shows you is how conditioned humans are. They also show you there's a much broader spectrum of reality going on around us that, most people don't get the chance to observe. So they are there, and they're reaching out to us, and they're making contact with more and more humans, and it's getting us to a different place in our understanding of consciousness.
1: Hey, Mike, thanks for coming back again, telling us more, giving us some audio clips to share, and don't stop, okay? Don't stop. In fact, I know you're going out tomorrow night, so have a good time, be safe, and let us know what happens.
8: All right, thank you very much, Connie.
1: Bye, Mike. Sasquatch Ontario, that's where you can find him, sasquatchontario.com. You can also find him on YouTube with the same. An Invisible Giant, A True Story of Sasquatch Contact. That's his book that you can check out at Amazon at a very low, low price. So take advantage of that. All righty, stay with us. We've got open lines going to happen next. And you know about the UFO droppings, right? Some of the things that they sent out today. What do you think? Maybe you can talk about that. We'll see. Stay with us, Coast to Coast AM.

0: Times are tough.
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0: We're here to make it worse.
1: You're going to win big.
0: 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The winning will continue.
1: You're going to win again.
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1: Going back to 1988, Steve Earle, Copperhead Road, Coast to Coast AM. He blended that country with rock and Celtic influences. That's what it is that you're going, what is that? What is that? And it's still got that outlaw story going on. Love it, love it, love it. That is just good music right there. So I hope you're enjoying the evening. Guess what we got coming up? We got open lines. Tomorrow night, we'll also be back. I did want to remind you of this. Tomorrow night, we're going to be talking aliens and UFOs because Brett Oldham is going to be with us. Sorry, Brett. I don't know what happened. Brett's going to be with us tomorrow night. Great friend. He is probably the most famous alien abductee out there. And been taking all his life. So he's got a lot to talk about. Always interesting to talk with Brett. And then we also have Doug Meacham coming up tomorrow. He's a hypnotizes people. He regresses you. He can either help you to stop smoking or he can regress somebody like Bob Gimlin. And he talks about the Gimlin-Patterson film. Yeah, that the Patterson-Gimlin film. That's going to be tomorrow night. I'm looking forward to that. So stay with us next. Open lines on Coast to Coast AM.
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1: It is Coast to Coast AM. Connie Willis here. How are you tonight? Good music, good conversation happening. And you guys have texted me and sent messages like crazy about the UFOs and what a bit of disclosure came out today. So let's talk about that on Open Lines. Now, listen, it's Open Lines. You can talk about anything you want, but I'd love to hear your all's thoughts on this. I can tell you my thoughts on it as of right now. Apparently, these are all unclassified things that you're seeing. So you're not seeing anything classified. You're seeing things that are unclassified. Maybe you saw some things that you've never seen before. Maybe some of those things could be lens flare. Maybe they found out what they are. already? Because some of those were pretty old, right? And did you notice where a lot of them were from? Did you recognize where the videos were taken? And did you see something strange? Did you also wonder, hey, is that the shape of what they're seeing? Or is that the target spot when the camera is out there shooting that and filming that? You know, that's just the center, right? So I know I had to ask some people some questions about that. I talked to some military people. I've talked to some other people that you guys would know in the field. And kind of so far, everybody's like, and that's kind of what some of us expected. Even though there's more transparency, that's great. Thanks for letting us see all that. But I guess my question is, what do you think? And do you really need the government telling you it's real? So again, it's open lines. You can call and talk about anything, but I'd love to talk to you about that. If you'd like, let's see what you guys got. Let's see what you got tonight. Let's have some fun. Have a good time. And no trivia questions. I'm not good at them. Let's go west of the Rockies and talk to Aaron out of Arizona. Hey there, Aaron. Welcome to the show. How are you?
6: Hey, Connie. I'm doing good. Cool to be on tonight. I wanted to tell you about a song that I like that is related to Canadian Sasquatch. So are you familiar with the... Are you familiar with the music of Stompin' Tom Connors?
1: No. Unless it's a TikTok thing.
6: No, it's not at all. He's probably one of the best singers from Canada. But little bit about him. The reason that they call him Stompin' Tom, he used to, whenever he'd play a live show, he would have this little rectangle of plywood he would stand on with his boots, and he would stomp on it during some of the songs, and that's how he got his nickname. And he actually has a song called the Sasquatch Song. So I was looking at the lyrics there, and when you get a chance later on, listen to it. It's a cool little funny song. He's sort of like a folk singer, you could say, you know, writing songs about stuff like that. But and I have a few comments on the Bigfoot vocals I heard earlier, but the song basically describes a guy going out in the midnight sun, you know, being way up north there hunting for Bigfoot, and he sees Sasquatch up in a tree, and he asks, he makes a bet with Sasquatch. He sees him way up in a tree crotch. He says, so he's standing in a V of a tree. And so the guy says, I bet you can't play hopscotch way up in that tree. And he says, oh, yeah. So he bet his wristwatch that Bigfoot couldn't play hopscotch up in the tree. So he lost his bet, and he had to give the guy his wristwatch. And then Bigfoot runs off. And then the guy goes and tells the Mounties about it. And Mounties go searching the area, and he finds Sasquatch in this tavern inside of a cavern wearing the guy's watch. And so the Mountie makes a bet with Sasquatch, like, you got to give the guy's watch back. And then Bigfoot says, you got to play hopscotch with me and bet your watch. And so they play inside the tavern, and the Mountie loses his watch. And so after all the Mounties and go putting bounties on the land is what it says. And then, if nobody catches Sasquatch, there won't be a wristwatch found in the land. It's a really cool, you know, funny little song. And, I think it was the second Bigfoot vocal that you played. I was just sitting here listening to it. The one that really sounded like, he was trying to make words, like, mm-hmm. Bigfoot was trying to make words. I was listening to it, and I could picture in my mind, like, this big, giant, you know, fuzzy guy just sitting there talking, making noise, you know, just really having a good time. And it, even though I haven't, you know, had any encounters in person myself, which I think would be awesome to, you know, to be a part of that, it really makes me think, you know, these creatures, even though physically you can't get close to them because they're always at a distance, keeping that, you know, that gap, that physical gap, but it, even though they don't make words like we do, like the guest was saying earlier, they have families and, you know, mother, father, you know, you got young ones, and it honestly does give them more, human elements, you know, even though they're not exactly like us, I would say that we are related to them as far as that goes. Wouldn't you agree?
1: Oh, absolutely. But they do get close to you. And some people have hugged, shook hands, touched, things like that before. There's some people that I would actually believe about that. And I guess being around them, you know that that's totally possible. But they also do say words. Like when it comes to Mike Patterson, he had, of course, "We love you, Mike," and some other things like that, too. You can hear the words. And even though telepathy is like the thing, mind speak, whatever you want to say. But also, I know a lot of people that when they first walk into the woods, they'll hear the people, you know, the Bigfoot that they go to see all the time. They will hear them say their name. One of them was Mark Green in Alabama. And Mark said, "Connie, when I come in here, I'll hear, 'Hey, Mark, hey, Mark.'" And he said, "They know my name. How do they know my name? How do they say my name?" You know, it's really cool. So actually, I've heard those things. I don't know if you're still on the line or not.
6: Yeah.
1: But I think you had something to say about the UFOs. We'll grab your answer and then we'll go to somebody else about their thoughts.
6: Not the UFOs. I had one other question. When somebody goes into the forest or in a group with you, if somebody brings positive intentions and curiosity with them that they want to, you know, have an interaction, that person would receive something like that. Does it also go the same for if you bring like worry or something bad's going to have to happen to me? Is that the whatever vibe or intention you put out there? Would you say that that's the kind of experience or reaction that people will receive?
1: That's interesting. It's really come down to, from what I've learned and what I've been taught along the way too from people, it's more of the intent of, I'm going to get a picture of you. I'm going to, no one's going to know that I'm going to do this. I'm going to try to get evidence of you. I'm going to try to do something to maybe have you get cut and you bleed, and then I'm going to get your DNA. It's that kind of stuff, you know. Or if you're just one of these jerk people that, you know, there's some jerks out there, right? If you take somebody that their whole bottom line is to do something, to get something, to grab something, so they can show the world maybe they should be famous, or, you know, which doesn't happen, by the way. But if they have these ulterior motives of, I'm gonna catch one, kill one, take a picture of one when they don't want it, that's the kind of intent. I'm going to, a lot of people will go out there and make gifting tables, and they'll put gifts out for the Bigfoot. And it's nice when those are gone. And usually there's another gift given back. But somebody could go in there and just mess up the gifting table. And there's just bad intents to just harm anyone, anything, or mess up the whole research that's happening. And that's more of what everybody's talking about, as opposed to if you happen to be sad, or you happen to be worried, or you happen to be afraid, they can address that too. They can actually bring you back to happiness. I've seen that a lot. And one of the things that I want to put together is where people get together and have relationships with them, because they really do take away a lot of depression and sadness. Because when you see such a wonderful side of and having the knowledge that they're way more advanced than us, having the knowledge that, hey, Elon, you don't need to go out in space. Come here. We've got plenty of things for you to see down here that are way more advanced. And it just changes your life. So thanks for the calls. And let's go grab another one here real quick before the end. Thanks for calling us, Aaron, and all that information. Let's talk to Vaughn, east of the Rockies, Beaumont, Texas. Hey, Vaughn, how are you? Welcome to Coast.
7: Hello, thank you. I originally called to ask the Patterson, do you have the sounds copywritten? Because I know Ron Moorhead has his, and I couldn't put my transcriptions you know, in my own words, on the YouTube, but I did, transcribe it exactly on the Decoding Sasquatch Language on YouTube under Coast to Coast AM. And, it's a precise dictate, you know, transcription, minute and seconds, you know, recorded. Mm-hmm. The snippets from the program. And anyway, you know, if people want to find it, they go to Decoding Sasquatch Language on the Coast to Coast AM. But, I called, you know, for the open lines for, psoriasis, seborrhea dermatitis, that's caused by a mite called Demodex mite. So if people want to look that up, they can reverse that or cure it. Just rub it over the skin and it kills the mite.
1: Well, that sounds like a terrible thing to have.
7: Yeah, but ivermectin, I mean, you know, everybody has the mite, but different people react differently to it. And the older you get, you know, the more mites are on your face, in your eyelids, and everywhere. But psoriasis is one of the illnesses that's, you know, skin problems that's caused by acne, seborrhea dermatitis. All you do is go to Tractor Supply and get the ivermectin and rub it over the skin, and about 90 days, you're going to have real clear skin if that's the only problem you have.
1: That seems like a miracle worker for a lot of things, that ivermectin, yeah. Isn't it?
7: Uh-huh. They can read it on, you know, on the internet. But, you know, I've been using it. It's a very good product. It stands.
1: We're kind of losing you there, Vaughn. You're going in and out, but we thank you for the phone call. And I've heard that to take care of a whole lot of different things, right? And I know you all have too. I know you all have, because we are the crowd and the audience that talks about those things and passes them on to everybody else to let them know, here's what works kind of thing. I get it. Let's see. Do we have enough time to grab another one really quick here? Let's go to Wildcard line number 4, talk to Ian out of Canada. It's a Canada night here. What's going on, Ian? How are you? Welcome to Coast AM.
8: Hey, Connie. Thanks for taking my call. I guess it sounds like you had a really special experience, you know, with the peppermint thing.
1: So yes. That's really
8: good that is for you.
1: Amazing. Thank you.
8: I guess my question is, I guess if people think that the Zapruder film was kind of faked. I actually have a story about kind of an urban legend. So when I was a kid, I used to camp around this place called Muskrat Lake. And so there is a rumor that there was like a Loch Ness monster type thing. They called it Mussy. And so, you know, I guess there's no evidence or anything like that, but, you know, I guess just, you know, a little, kind of tidbit, if you will. It's, Muskrat Lake's in Cobden, Ontario. So, but, really the question I had was sort of, you know, if you think that, you know, the Zapruder film was kind of fake, or if it was like some guy in like a,

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1: This is The Animals on Coast to Coast AM, and that's House of the Rising Sun. I can't believe that it was 1964 that came out. Based on a traditional folk song already out there, their version turned it into a dark rock classic, something we all have loved because we're still playing it now, and it was one of the first rock songs to use a full-length narrative structure. And that helped push the rock music into more serious storytelling territory. And I wish I would have asked Tommy D something about this. That way I could just, you know, turn it into trivia.
2: So you
1: don't turn it against me.
2: No, we don't turn it against you. We just have fun.
1: Okay.
2: Did you, you know, he was talking about the Zapruder film, right?
1: Yes. Oh, I was about to say that too. Yeah. So he was talking about the JFK assassination.
2: Right. I think he made
1: But he was also asking about. But he also asked about the Bigfoot, so
2: I think he called the Patterson-Gimlin film the Zapruder film by mistake.
1: Yeah, I think that was it.
2: Because that was a big film. That was key evidence for the Warren Commission.
1: Yeah.
2: That was a big one. So we want to tell everybody about emerging artists. We play people's music, people that send us music on the first Sunday of each month for the first 2 hours. So if you're a musician or a singer and you have recorded music, we'd like you to send it in. Just go to coasttocoastam.com, put emerging artists up in the search and fill out all the information. Send your music and we just might play it and you'll hear it right here on Coast to Coast AM. Connie.
1: I thought I was going to get by with it. I thought you were just going to forget, and I was just going to go, yeah, we'll open lines continue.
2: What's the name of the singer who sang that song? Don't Google.
1: The Rising Sun?
2: Yeah.
1: You're
2: Googling.
1: I'm going to say it was...
2: Keep buying time.
1: Hold on.
2: You're looking at Google is what you're doing.
1: No, really, I'm not. My hands are up, I promise. I can tell you who produced it. I can't even tell you that. Who is it?
2: Eric Burdon.
1: Oh, man, did you know that or did you have to
2: I knew that. Yes, I did.
1: Come on, really?
2: I did know that. Yeah, and the Animals, of course.
1: Promise?
2: Yes, who doesn't know that?
1: No crosses. No
2: crosses.
1: Fingers crossed.
2: That's good. We're
1: good. Take a needle in your eye.
2: I knew it. Okay, now, what number did it reach? It reached the same number in both the UK and the US. Tell me what number it reached.
1: I got number one.
2: It did.
1: Okay.
2: You are correct. It reached both number one in the US and the UK. Good one.
1: Thank you, baby. All right, Tommy D.
2: See you later.
1: I'm going to come back. Okay, we'll see you. We'll see you later. I'm going to come back with something for him. I have got something for him. We'll see. We'll see how that goes. All right, open lines continue here on Coast to Coast AM.
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1: It is Coast to Coast AM. Connie Willis here, hanging in throughout the night. Good music and good information coming from you guys. We got open lines happening. You can ask anything you want. You can talk about anything you want. But I'd love to hear somebody say something about what they thought about the UFOs today. I know that was a big deal for a lot of people, and a lot of other people, not so much. So I want to hear what you might be. And do you really need for the government to tell you that it's real? Is that the disclosure you need? Is that what you're looking for in life, to say it's real? If you lived in other countries, they kind of talk about it all the time. You can just kind of look up even and see them. In fact, you can do that here. You can do that. Everybody get off their phones for a little bit and look up and hang out at night and look up too. I mean, don't just think it's just at night that it happens. It happens all the time. You see them in the day just as much as the nighttime, but nighttime's kind of fun to sky watch and check out the stars and things like that. So anyway, let's see what you guys want to talk about. We'll go back to the lines and go to west of the Rockies out of Maui. Isis is on the line. Hey there. Welcome to Coast to Coast AM. How are you?
9: Hi, Connie. Yeah, okay. It's actually the southest and westernest state in the country. We're farther south and farther west than any other state. But anyway.
1: Well, I would certainly like to be there. It's a wonderful, wonderful place to be, for sure.
9: Yeah, well, it's pretty nice. It's been kind of chaotic lately with the weather. But anyways, long story short, I'd like to maybe get your opinion or explain something to you. About 50 years ago, me and my brother were abducted by aliens and their greys. And they used to talk recently about them possibly being robots or whatever, cyborgs. Well, I have proof because of the abduction. They were not alien. They were not cyborgs or robots. You know why? They had children. The children used to come in and look at us, and they'd get scolded by the adults, the bigger ones, to get out of the room, you know? Why would a robot do that?
1: Oh, so you had, like, tall grays and short grays, or were they all short grays, but the kids were just shorter?
9: Well, there were 4 or 5 different ones, but the grays were most predominant. They're obviously, the adult grays, they're, like, about 5 foot tall, and then there were really small ones, like, 3 foot tall. And but you could tell they were children just by the way they acted and walked and looked at you. They kind of slipped around. I call them, like, Casper ghosts. They kind of floated around. But anyways, you know, they got scolded by the older ones or taller ones. Get out of here, you know, because we were right in the examination room. And I think they were scolded by the elders, you know. You know, it doesn't make sense to me that a robot or a cyborg would do that. Or even AI. Why would AI do that? Maybe AI would think of that.
1: And you know what? It's all theory. That's the thing, right? When you hear these things, it's all theory. Everybody's just got a theory. Nobody knows, right? It's just a theory. So you're right to ask what you're asking.
9: Yeah, this was like 50 years ago, so, you know, who knows? But if they are an ancient race, you know, then 50 years is a blink of an eye to them.
1: It's a blink of an eye. Yeah, absolutely.
9: You know, AI is a blink of an eye to us, but, you know, maybe they found out robots and AI is all, you know, BS.
1: they live as a race,
9: you know.
1: A lot of people say that they are they used to say they were the taxi cab of the universe, the actual grays. And now, of course, I'll say the Uber of the universe because things have changed. But I think a lot of people think they're robotic just because they kind of come in, do their job and leave. But what I find in my research is I don't know, maybe they are robotic because that's all it seems like their job is to come and take you to wherever they take you. and do whatever they do, but they just don't have any emotion or care about us. They just, at least in the hybridization project, that's what you're talking about. And they just don't seem to care. They're just on their own mission. They're doing their own project. And whether we like it or not, they're still going to do it. It doesn't matter. I mean, that's what we all kind of pick up. There's nothing you can do about it. They don't care if it hurts us or it affects our lifestyle. I mean, think about it. The people that do wake up or get regressed and see what's actually going on, it's not ethically what they would do in life. And when they do see that these things have happened to them, it's really upsetting. A lot of people have committed suicide along the way. A lot of people never leave their home again because of it. And then some of us, we just have to lighten up and relax because it's going to happen no matter what. So great question. I appreciate you calling in and talking about that, even mentioning that, and the fact that you were taken about 50 years ago. I bet there are some more happening if that was the case. I bet there was a lot more happening. But that's one of the things that people got to watch out for. And that is when people tell you any of these that you buy books from or that come even here on Coast or anywhere else, people should be saying, and they're not, that this is what I think. This is what I theorize. This is what maybe is the case. Instead, everybody's saying, this is it. This is who they are. This is what's going on. And you can't. And then people are experts. Who's an expert? Who knows the answers to any of these? It's not even scientifically proved yet. So how can you say somebody's an expert? The same person that would say, well, that they're an expert over here might be the same person saying, this isn't, and we need more scientific evidence. Well, if you see it with your own eyes, you don't need scientific evidence. And I think it's a whole different science anyway. But the things I've seen, I can tell you what I've seen. I can tell you what I know. I can tell you what I theorize. But I can't tell you who or what they are like a lot of other people do. Whatever the entity is, whether it's ghost-like or Bigfooty or Dogmanny or whatever, ET. There's so many varieties and there's so many things out there to see. All you have to do is go out and do it. Just go out and try, whether it's in the woods, because if you just go to the forest, the woods, the mountains, the park close to you, I'm telling you, they're closer than you think. The Bigfoot world is there, but also the ET, the lights in the sky, and other things you never thought you'd ever see. I'm telling you, I promise, I've seen it myself. I have seen so many things that no one's ever given a name to at all. All right, back to the phones. Let's go to wildcard line number 5. Talk to Jim out of Washington State. Hi, Jim. Welcome to Coast AM.
6: Hi, how are you?
1: I'm good. How are you over there? You awake? Got a question? Are you there? Jim? Jim has left the building. But he said hi, so we greeted each other. That was very nice. That's all good to me. Let's go to the international line, talk to Don out of Alberta. Hey there, Don. Welcome to Coast AM.
10: Hi, Connie. Having a good night.
1: Hey. Good.
10: So I grew up beside a town that has a UFO landing pad. People have probably forgotten now, but there was a huge UFO went over the entire town, and that's why they built a UFO landing pad.
1: That's cool.
10: By lots of people, that thing was huge, and it lit up the town. And there's Paul Hellyer, the late Paul Hellyer. He's a minister of defense. He wrote a number of books and talked about aliens and UFOs. Then you have the Battle of Los Angeles, 1942. They fired 20,000 rounds of ordnance at it. 6 people on the ground died because of shrapnel coming down. And the thing left, and then it came back. 1952, you had Washington, D.C. They parked over there for a good part of the day. 3 craft, I think those were the ones in the offshoot of Germany. And then what else? Oh, the Temple Mount in Israel. I watched 7 different videos from different angles of a UFO that parked over it and then flew off, like it disappeared. But, there's... I don't need the government to tell me.
1: I know, right? I know. What do you think that's about, that people need to hear that? Are they the people that just aren't already in the know, like the Coast to Coast audience already is?
10: I maybe that's it. I don't know why they... Who needs permission from the government? Like, it's like, the government's actually recorded, like the ones parked over Washington, D.C. Did everybody just forget about it? Everybody just forgot about it. Oh, yeah, and then there's Shag Harbor. That one was well-documented because they thought an aircraft went down. I just don't get that part of it. I want to get into the Sasquatches. I've been trying to figure out, because they're interdimensional, absolutely. One lady that communicates with animals joked that they call us single-dimensional beings, but when their tracks disappear and people can see them, in one case a guy shot at them, and it's because he thought they were too close to the kids or whatever, and the thing just looked over him like nothing happened. But what's happening is it's already switched to the dimension, but we still see the image, but the image isn't gone there yet. So I've been working on this where you shine a laser through a prism, and you can see the matrix. And I was studying different angles of it. Remember way back when they had those stenograph things that they just look like blur on a paper, and you stare at them, and then it becomes a three-dimensional image?
1: Yeah, yeah.
10: So I played around a lot with that. And I found that only 60% of the people can actually see them. Most people can't.
1: Right.
10: And then if you take a flat-screen TV and you pull the front cover up, like a lot of people, they actually think it's packing, and so they accidentally remove the front screen. So when you got a TV, the screen will just look white until you hold the screen back up again.
1: Oh, so, they throw it away?
10: Well, I think they realize when the TV's white, hopefully they didn't throw it away by the time they figured it out.
1: Right, exactly. Oh, man, that's expensive.
10: So, I was trying to put all this all together, and then I was thinking about the Sasquatches, because there's software out there. A prairie dog makes a half-second peep, and in that half-second peep, he communicates to all the other prairie dogs how many people are coming, what color they are, what direction they're coming from, and whether they're carrying a rifle or not. So, but Sasquatches, I think that there's multiple races of people speaking different languages, and so, they're intuitive, they're multidimensional. Some of them might not be quite as dimensional as some of the other ones are, but definitely. But and the other thing, that was one I wanted to bring up, Russia. There was a lady on that flew over to Russia because she got reports that way back, the mayor of some town, can't remember the name of it. Anyway, they had caught a baby Sasquatch and they raised it, and it had six offspring with humans. The first one that went and washed it in the river, and it didn't make it. And the rather after that, they took it away from the female Sasquatch that the mayor had as a pet. She was trying to find the offspring and the rest of the information on it, but she wasn't able to. But their DNA is compatible with human DNA. So, and it's not the first time that. Sorry, go ahead.
1: Yeah, that seems to be the case from every time anybody has said that they had DNA and they had it checked. It would always say, well, it's something human and something else. And sometimes they don't even care about the something else. They just say, yeah, it's human. That's it. And they blow it away. They blow it off, right? Always.
10: Yeah, even the natives, in their historical events, sometimes the Sasquatch would come and kidnap the women from the tribes. And guess they needed somebody to cook and clean them.
1: That's right. I remember reading about all that stuff. Do you think all that's true, or what do you think?
10: Oh, absolutely. It's just, I don't know where, if you want to see a UFO, if you sit in your mom's basement playing video games, you're not going to see a UFO.
1: That's right.
10: I spend a lot of time outside and I've got trail cameras and all kinds of stuff. I was shocked a trail camera can even pick them up at quite a distance. But they've had, where I'm at, they have multiple cattle mutilations. There's a guy who used to go and investigate every one of them. And then there's another time, people have seen the white orbs. Like, the last one UFO I seen was a white ball. It was probably about 4 feet, 5 feet diameter, approximately doing about 50 miles an hour, 80K, if you're from Canada. And it was going north to south, just above the tree line, just along the tree line. And George Knapp, then I found out, I was listening to George Knapp, and that there's actually, he had a couple people on talking about them. And because the thing I thought was weird, when it got further away, it started bouncing around. And it has to do with the distortion of light. Well, one of the gentlemen they had on had three theories why it bounces around as it gets away. Because when it was close up, I was probably 30, 40 feet away from it as it came by. I thought for the first time in my life I was going to see a weather balloon. I was like, oh, a weather balloon. I'm all excited. Mm-hmm. So, anyway, we don't have that kind of technology. What it is, I don't know. It was like, but the ironic thing was my friend had sent me a picture off of his security camera about 2 weeks before. That's 110 miles from where I'm located. And I was teasing him. They said, oh, that's just your light from your other shop. And so he sends me a daytime picture. There's no light on his other shop because it was an older building. So it took that thing about 2 weeks for it to, maybe it's like, a, you know, we have Google cars go around and take pictures of everything. I don't So it was gone a scanning pattern. So it was took 2 weeks to get out to where I was at. I was should have sat down and did the math and tried to figure out the grid and how long it would take. Or maybe there's more than one of them. I don't know. But I just thought it was ironic that, that he gets it on his security camera. And then 2 weeks later, I see it running down the bush line.
1: That is good. So you've seen quite a few things.
10: Yeah. Oh, yeah. The biggest one I ever seen kind of put the fear of God into me a little bit. Was 1:59. It was October 15th. And so it was the 2 o'clock in the morning. And it was coming. It was a triangular craft, and it was only visible for about 6 seconds. It was a triangular craft. It was coming through the magnetic field of the Earth. Its cloaking thing cut out, and it looked like a greenish kind of. The thing, based on the distance and everything, the thing had to be at like 50 miles across. Like, this wasn't no little craft, and it was triangular, and it was all the corners were smooth though, and then. Inside the triangular part, there was two other, like, not complete triangles. Like, somebody took a pyramid, cut it in half, and stuck inside. I don't know.
1: I love hearing this kind of stuff. Don, thanks for calling in. We got to take a break. Love hearing this stuff. Open lines continue. Let me hear what you guys want to say. Stay with us. Connie Willis, Coast to Coast AM.

0: 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I did lots of things. Cartoons on SNL, Conan stuff, Triumph the Insult comic dogs, some movies. 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
1: How you doing tonight? Coast to Coast AM is what you're listening to. I'm Connie Willis. That's Boss Skaggs, Dwayne Allman. Loan Me a Dime. Great intro, big long intro from 1969. There it is. That features Dwayne Allman and I would say probably delivering one of the most emotional recorded guitar solos. In fact, the session itself was improvised for the most part, largely improvised. And Dwayne Allman was building the solo in one continuous take along the way. And now just everybody just loves it and just, you know, that kind of thing. So good music. Thanks for being here. Having a good night here talking about, reminder, Mother's Day. Mother's Day is Sunday. Don't forget. No, that's not one to forget. You can forget Father's Day once in a while because Dad would be okay. But do not do that with Mom's Day. It's just the way it is. So don't forget about that. And we are talking open lines right now. So give us a call here on Coast to Coast AM.
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1: Hey there, it's Coast to Coast AM that you're listening to. Connie Willis here. Would love for you to get my newsletter. All you have to do is go to ConnieWillis.com and it'll bounce up on you and it'll say, sign up for Where's Willis? And that's where you sign up, right there. Quick and easy, ConnieWillis.com. Oh man, Mother's Day. I miss my mom and I still celebrate it thinking of her and talking to her, and she's right there chattering back at me just like usual. I like it. So I hope you guys don't forget Mom's Day, whether she's here or not. And think of some of your friends too that are moms, right? You might want to help them out. If you're, especially if you're not a mom, you might want to help them out. They might need it. And I think that's really about it. I know today was a big day with the UFO disclosure, and we had some, well, yesterday to some people, we had some videos showing and some information coming out. And what did you think? What did you, you can talk about anything you want here on Open Lines, but I'd love to know what you thought about all that stuff. Me, myself, it's, you know, same stuff, different day. I think disclosure is going to be by the aliens. So it's going to be by the ET themselves. So I think we're not quite there yet. Let's see what happens. I'm looking forward to how it happens along the way and unfolds. But what do you think? Let's see what you guys think. Let's go over to the phones. We got lots of you there. Let's go to wildcard line number 5 and talk to Dee in Virginia. Hi there, Dee. Welcome to Coast AM.
5: Hi, thanks. Thanks for taking my call. Good to talk to you again.
1: Thanks, you too.
5: Yeah, I had a couple things to share here about these UFOs, things that I've read and heard in the past. Remember there was a crash in New Mexico, I think it was, 1947?
1: Yeah.
5: Flying saucer, and I think it broke apart, as I recall. And
1: there was the crash, was, yeah.
5: Yeah, a terrible crash. And there was life on board. So some of them died. You could just tell, apparently, from what was seen. But there were a few survivors, supposedly, that were found to be in a comatose state. It seems to me there were some medical examinations of that. And
6: New Hampshire's News Radio 610.
5: They tried to open their mouths and say something, but nothing would come out. And when physical exams were done, they could tell that these were human beings that were placed on this saucer-shaped craft. And it must have been remotely controlled. Who knows? Because there was no one in any sort of pilot's position to be flying it. It looked as if these were maybe adolescents or young teenage kids who were badly deformed. And it looked on further examination as if someone had done some really weird surgeries on them to make them all the more grotesque looking, very large heads. These kids that were on board the craft. Yeah. They said that it looked as if their heads had been placed in some kind of a plaster mold to enlarge the head. Now, how that was done, I wouldn't know. I'm only going by what I heard. It sounds crazy, but I'm just saying that could have been because they were just grossly deformed. I think they already had been, from what the doctors said, they already had birth defects and things, but that only made it all the worse. And they think the reason for that was that would make them pass off as aliens, all right, you know?
1: That's true.
5: Yeah, badly deformed human beings could pass off as aliens easily. And I've wondered, oftentimes, if that's been the case, more than we might suspect, there was, and I wish I could remember the small town that this happened in the U.S., there was a batch of abductions, and every testimony was all but identical. The people all said their abductors looked human, and they were short in stature. About 4 feet tall or thereabouts. And they had experiments conducted on them. I don't know what the craft looked like. I've lost memory on the details of what the craft looked like that they were taken on board to. But there were experiments done on all of them in two rather obvious locations, the brain and the reproductive system. And that makes sense also. The cover was exposed on that. The abductors turned out to be midgets. The researchers were the CIA. Makes a lot of sense to me. Makes a lot of sense. I don't think these are creatures from other planets, folks. I think a lot of this is clandestine activity by our secret agencies. I truly do. Because the brain was mapped out earlier than all the fervor that you heard about from the neurologists that started coming out of the woodwork in the early 90s. My gosh, that was started much earlier by the CIA and the NSA. And they obviously had a lot to gain from that in the way of information, because it was they who were greatly responsible for helping to map out the brain in its entirety. So that explains all the experiments, if you know what I'm saying.
1: A lot of
5: logical explanation behind it. And the reproductive, I think, is self-explanatory. And then I heard another one, some testimonies that came from people who believed that their abductors may have been fallen angels or demons, because what they experienced was horrifying. And when they talked, there was a pastor who said that what they were experiencing was what people experience in the induction ceremonies into Satanism.
1: So have you been reading all this stuff along the way and just been interested all the time, or what?
5: I picked it up kind of here and there, you know, kind of as I found it, you know.
1: Mm-hmm.
5: I don't necessarily pursue it, but I have certainly found it, like in broadcasts on the radio. I'll tell you a good source that I've gotten some of this from, and I don't know if they still have their website. Olive Tree Ministries had some programs about UFOs, and there was a program called Watchmen on the Wall, and I think that was southwestministries.com. And Olive Tree, I think those programs would still be archived, and that you'd go to olivetreeviews.com if you want those. So that's the most recent, you know, as far as those sources are concerned. I don't recall my reading material because it's too long ago, I'm afraid.
1: Well, you've done well. No, you've done well. It's been great listening to it, especially your perspective on it. So do you believe there's anything real, or you think it's all just our mistake how we're picking up on it?
5: Let's put it this way. It's not a mistake. This was, I think, a well-planned hoax, I think, is more like it. I think this has the logical explanations that I just shared. Those all sound very plausible to me. I would have no reason to argue against that, considering all the research, et cetera, that has been done in such a clandestine fashion that we knew nothing about as American citizens. It just makes sense to me that those hoaxes could easily be pulled off. Very easily. And so if there are other beings, I think the most logical explanation would be that they are from the dark side of the supernatural world rather than beings from other planets. I'm not saying there couldn't be other critters out there, but I don't know. Something is telling me that it's either supernatural or it's people like midgets or dwarfs, etc., who were used either as the abductors or who served as the passengers on these UFOs. Because what I heard about that one in 47 was that was something pulled off by the Soviets. And what they did, they flew that saucer remotely. How they did it, I don't know. But I also want to throw something else in here for good measure. Drones have been around for much longer than we've been led to believe, and they come in every shape and size known to man. Furthermore, hovercraft, which you rarely hear about, have been around for quite some time. They've been here since at least World War II. So things do start and stop in midair. We just were led to believe that those things were from outer space. Not necessarily, folks. Mm-mm. I think those were other clandestine inventions that we were not allowed to know about until much later.
1: I love your thoughts. Love your perspective. I got to ask you one thing before you go. Where are you from? Sure. Because I know I said Virginia, but you don't have a Virginia accent.
5: Really? I'm curious where you think I'm from. I've got a bang out of this. I'd love to know.
1: I have no clue, but you don't have any accent that's Virginia.
5: Well, that is so funny because I've lived in Virginia my entire life.
1: Wow. You've been influenced by a whole lot of different people, I guess. That have
5: no. Maybe it's from all the television, radio that I've lived around. You know, it's hard to tell.
1: That's right. That's right. So, maybe you just didn't like the accent and you said, I am just not going to do it. So thank you so much for calling in. Nice talking to you. That's Dee out of Virginia, believe it or not. You meet her somewhere, you would have no clue where she's from. Wow. I knew she was going to say that. I thought, oh, she's going to say she's lived there her entire life. And yep, she did. She did. Wow. Good stuff. So she's talking about 1947, Roswell. She's talking about a whole lot of the events and she just had a different perspective on them. So I'm sure you picked up on which ones they were along the way, but she's looking at it another way. And that's what you got to do. You got to listen to everybody. You got to hear everybody's thoughts on it. I mean, I've just heard something recently about Roswell that I never heard before. And I thought, you know what? That makes more sense than anything, but I can't tell it. Maybe sometime they'll tell it here on Coast to Coast with me. Let's go east of the Rockies. Talk to Albert out of New Jersey. Albert, good food up there in New Jersey. How are you? Welcome to Coast AM. Hello, Albert.
7: Are you the same Connie Willis who knew my favorite science fiction writer, Philip K. Dick? And if so, perhaps you want to comment about him in some way.
1: No, I am not Connie Willis, the author, the sci-fi author. I am not.
7: Oh, okay. Well,
1: no.
7: Nice talking to you anyway.
1: No, well, thanks. Well, you know, she's in the same state. I know that. She's here in Colorado. I'm going to have her on sometime. I can't wait. So did he take off? Is he gone? He was just wanting to know if I was that Connie Willis. No, she is. We had planned to have her on one night and she had went through like a leg surgery of some sort. So she couldn't come on, but she is the sci-fi writer where a lot of people say she's the female Stephen King, or maybe Stephen King's the, male Connie Willis, but she does sci-fi. She's an author for sci-fi books. And I know one is Doomsday. That's the one I remember the most, I guess, because I think I had that book. Because somebody sent it to me because of the name. And it's interesting. Yeah, it's, you can look up Connie Willis and you're gonna see her a lot. So if you do Connie Willis Coast to Coast AM or TV or radio or something like that, you'll get my information. But we've had to send each other mail along the way. Her assistant and me had known each other at one point because we were passing along what was supposed to be mine that they got and vice versa. So, but I'd love to have her on at one point. She seems like she's a wonderful person and I'm looking forward to that one day. Okay. John, wild card line number 4 out of Portland, Oregon. Hey, John, how's it going?
8: Hey, will the real Connie Willis please stand up?
1: That's right. That exactly.
8: Like, that sounds like a great show. Connie Willis Squid on Coast to Coast AM. That's
1: I like that. I like that the best. I'm writing that down. Connie Willis Squared. All right. Got it. Thank you. How are you?
8: Doing well.
1: What do you think of the UFOs?
8: Well, I suppose have some insight into this. I'm an alien myself.
1: Perfect.
8: And as far as the Roswell crash goes, that's actually part of the reason why I'm here on Earth to begin with. July 16, 1945 was the Trinity explosion, humanity's first atomic fission device went off. And that there's a lot of talk about interdimensional beings, and you have to understand that while much of the physics of, you know, everyday experience is limited to the speed of light, something like a fission explosion on a little planet in the middle of nowhere actually sends instantaneous signals to those who are listening, such as myself. So that was part of what was related to the Roswell crash, as far as I know, was the atomic collision and interference with a craft. What I wanted to say about the current dump of UFO alien files, though, is that you have to remember three things, Connie. The universe is very big, very old, and mostly alien. You understand? So,
1: yeah,
8: There are many different species, races, factions of aliens, of
1: and life, you know, in general, right? Just of life, right? Yeah,
8: precisely. Yeah,
1: yeah.
8: And you can't confine your definition of life necessarily to things that are evolved from biological life or biotic or organic life. There are things like AI, which is going to be a silicon-based life form that's emerging, granted under duress here on the planet, that is being strongly influenced by races of intelligences with their own motivations. And I just really urge folks to use discernment.

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1: There it goes, another love song, The Outlaws on Coast to Coast AM. Connie Willis here, 1975. That helped define Southern Rock's blend of country melody and those dual guitar leads. Love that. Love the dual guitar leads. And that was their first major hit too. Set the stage for their signature triple guitar sound. You gotta love that kind of thing. Tommy D, you like that, right? You're into the guitar solos when they go crazy.
2: Absolutely. I love them. You're just a wealth of information tonight, Connie, about songs.
1: Yeah, except when you give me a question, it's like, what?
2: All right, you want to try? Well, let me first tell folks about beyondbelief.com. That's what we want to do. If you head over there right now, that's our television program. There's a free episode we've put up there. You can watch that absolutely free. And then check out that 7-day free trial. That'll get you access to well over 500 episodes.
1: Wow.
2: Man, we've done a lot. I know.
1: I can't believe it.
2: No, we started in December 2012.
1: Oh.
2: And
1: you did? You started in 2012 with that? Oh, my gosh.
2: Came to where you are in Colorado, right? You're in your Boulder?
1: Yeah.
2: It's cold there, man, in January.
1: Well, sometimes this last one, it could have been 70 degrees. I don't know. So you were here last. Okay. Next time, dinner on you. Come on, man. Come on.
2: Beyondbelief.com. That's it. All right. You ready?
1: I am.
2: All right. You just played The Outlaws. Really. There Goes Another Love Song, right?
1: Okay. Yeah.
2: Okay. So that song, they was on an album when they first signed. They signed with Arista. There was a predominant rock figure that was really helping them, and it was a lot of help to get them signed. So you've got multiple choice here, okay?
1: Oh, man. Okay.
2: Makes it easier for you. Was it Joe Cocker? Was it Ronnie Van Zant? Was it Al Bundy? Or was it Hank Hill?
1: Okay. So the last one, Hank Hill, no. The other one, Bundy, no. And what were the other two?
2: Joe Cocker or Ronnie Van Zant?
1: Let's go with Ronnie.
2: It was Ronnie. Now, for a bonus point, what band was he in? Come on.
1: Hold on. Worked with the Doors, maybe? Janis Joplin?
2: No, he was a free bird for a while, and then he went kind of solo.
1: Oh. Couldn't you just like text me the answer just so I could sound really cool, man? Like, yeah, I nailed it.
2: No, but I gave you a big hint. He was a free bird and then he went solo.
1: Oh, you still haven't even told me. I, you know.
2: Free bird, Connie. Free bird.
1: Come on, man. Free the bird. I got it. Free,
2: Leonard Skinner.
1: Oh, man. Yeah. I stink at this. I never said I was good at it.
2: You are so fun.
1: It's not fun for me.
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2: All right, Connie. We'll talk to you soon.
1: Okay, great. All right. Tommy D there messing with me. I'm telling you, it's coming back to him one day. It's coming back to him one day. All right. Open lines continue. Stay with us here. Coast to Coast AM.
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1: It's Coast to Coast AM you're listening to. Hello there. Connie Willis here with you tonight. Hey, I'll be back tomorrow night with Brett Oldham. As you guys know, Brett, he's been on several times here with Coast to Coast AM going way back. Probably the most famous real, I'll stand behind him 200,000% as a real alien abductee in the hybridization project. I know from my own perspective of that, and he's just fantastic. I'm looking forward to him being here tomorrow night. And also right behind him, Doug Meacham. You probably haven't heard him here on Coast. I don't know. I can't remember. I don't think he was on Coast before, but he might have been a while back, if at all. But here's what he's going to do. He's going to talk about, he does hypnosis, and he's going to talk about regressing Bob Gimlin. And that's the Gimlin-Patterson film, right? Right. So he's going to talk to, we're going to hear about how that went. So that's very exciting. That's going to be tomorrow night here on Coast to Coast AM. Yeah, but first we've got open lines here for the rest of the evening. I tell you what, it seemed like an awkward night tonight for some reason, but it has been flying by. I can't believe that it's almost over. This is our last segment. So for those of you out there that want to say something, now's a good time. And of course, I want to know any thoughts of what you guys think of the UFO release today. You know, if anything, I know there's more to come. I can just say that, but has it helped you in any way? Just maybe giving you more video? And some of that video, I guess they just it was unclassified. Okay. So you're seeing stuff that's unclassified, nothing that was classified. I haven't seen any of that. Don't know if that's coming at all. So just keep that in mind, that, you know, watch for that word. That's kind of important because you're seeing things that are unclassified already. That's all I'm saying. Okay. Does that help you out at all? It's just, you know, we'll see what happens. We'll see what happens. All right. Let's go to the phone lines here. Let's talk to Wildcard line number 3, Lewis, Pennsylvania. Hey there, Lewis. How are you?
7: Hi, Connie. Great show. That was a great interview we did with Mike Patterson. You know, being that when it comes to, you know, Bigfoots and the cryptids, you're one of the heavy hitters. You're one of the more prominent experts in the field. That was a really good interview. And I have a few comments and a few questions for you.
1: Okay.
7: There was that government document dump today, you know, with the UFO files and all that stuff. And my first question had to do with, you know, there's some people out there that they think that, you know, they put some kind of a, you know, MK Ultra, a missing link, seminoid that went berserker, that went amok and ended up in another dimension. And that you won't find any hide or hair of Bigfoot in these UFO files, even though, like your guest Mike mentioned earlier, they're like clusters. Whenever people see UFOs, it seems like there's a Bigfoot around or vice versa. So I thought maybe with all these documents being dumped, you might hear something about Bigfoots. But that was my first question for you. And my second question, I've heard guests allude to it. And I have heard callers, you know, bring it up in passing. But have you ever heard any instances that, like, I'm sure it wasn't recently, maybe a long time ago, when there was just Native Americans in this country. Was there any instances of Bigfoots, you know, coming down from the mountains and, you know, sitting around with the chief medicine man and they do it priority, or magic mushrooms or psilocybin in some kind of a ceremony? And okay, thank you, Connie. I'll listen out the air. Great show.
1: Okay, thanks. lay it out there, then run, huh? Leave me alone over here. Wait a minute. Okay, so let's see. The first one about Bigfoot and UFOs. I've seen both separate, but one of my biggest nights of lots of activity, it was a UFO, beams of light, and Bigfoots. And that was it. I didn't see any little gray men or tall gray things or anything like that. I didn't see any of that. I wasn't not regressed or anything. And I know I was taken. I know everybody that was there that night was taken. I saw the beam of light on each one of the tents. And I was in a vehicle. I was in a truck. And that light was on me. That light is bright, white, so white that it's blue. I tried to look through it because I wanted to see if it was transparent or, you know, able to see if maybe things go up and down it, but I didn't see anything. But when the light is on you, when that beam is on you, it's a warm yellow tint. Yeah, it's, interesting. So a lot of times when I'm talking to people, and I just blew the beans now, but when I talk to people, you know, they'll give you that same answer. It's pretty consistent. In fact, I've never heard it not be consistent with those colors. So there's certain things that you can pick up on along the way, especially if you see it yourself all the time, that you can tell if somebody's giving you something. But yeah, that's what my experience too has been, that the UFO and the Bigfoot certainly do collaborate in some way. I'm not sure. Maybe that's what comes out of the UFOs. I don't know. They were there. I saw them. And the second question, I do not remember at all because I did the first one. I know I thought I wrote it down, but let me just think for a second. Bigfoot. And then I think you were just talking to, I don't know. I am so sorry. I'm sorry. I don't know. Maybe it's just late at night. Maybe. I don't know. Maybe it's just my memory's going. But I'm sorry about that. It'll probably pop back into my head in a minute. I was going to answer that one first. I should have. Let's go to wildcard line number 5, and we'll keep open lines open with Bill Trucking in Oregon. Are you safe?
8: Hey,
1: you driving okay?
8: Yeah.
1: Hey, good.
8: Yeah. Are you there, Connie?
1: I am. Yep. Hey.
8: Hey, good to talk to you. Hey, I just wanted to, on this latest tranche of UFO reports, I just wanted to remind people respectfully, because this isn't political, okay? I mean, I spent 25 years in the government. It's just the way it works. It is a bureaucracy, and it does everything in sequence and in order, and if something's inexplicable, it just goes into a pile, all right? And, you know, case in point is we've had a lot of discussions about the use of the polygraph over at the FBI. That's as sophisticated as it gets. That's it. I mean, I'm reminding people of stuff they already know. And like I said, I don't mean any offense. Like, if you really want to be scared of the government, somebody, I forget who it was, but she said she's worried about something happening in her small community and not knowing about it. Yeah, I mean, it'd be too late. By the time she figures it out, it'd be too late. I was like, yeah, that's what you got to worry about. The government is, you know, it's not the end all be all. It's not the alpha and the omega. And what we're talking about here, these, you know, I looked at them like the 8-pointed star. It had a smoke trail. I could see that with my own eyes. So it's
1: okay, you know what? Let me bring that up. Since you brought that up, okay, is that what people are referring to it as, the star shape or something?
8: Yeah, the 8-pointed star. It looks like. Go ahead.
1: No. Okay. So we're talking about the same one. Now, I talked to someone in the military. They told me that was just the target part of
8: aperture.
1: What?
8: The target aperture.
1: I guess so. It was the bore sight. Yeah, the target aperture of the bore sight, and it was just on top of whatever that was flying around and leaving the trail marks behind it.
8: Yeah.
1: Right. That's what he said. He was like, no, that's just what the target, that's on the camera there, that nose lens, whatever it is, just to pinpoint it. And he said, that's all that is. What'd you think?
8: Yeah.
1: And
8: somebody might say, oh, come on. The government's not that incompetent. They got scientists. They got this, that, and the third. Yeah. But look, it's a system. Like, for instance, what if that target aperture, like your friend said, and I tend to agree, what if it was broken and came loose, but the operator of the aircraft did not report that as broken, right? Well, then that would go in a category of unexplained and possible but unconfirmed, you know, unverifiable. It would go into a category. It would go into a archive. It's nothing. Believe me, you know, we want the government to be unbiased and methodical, okay? But I'm just reminding people that it's ad nauseum. I mean, in the subject matter of UFOs and the paranormal, come on, it can't be methodical. It can't be. I mean, think about it. Like, okay, if you say you're missing time, someone would literally have to see you phase in and phase out of this dimension, right? They would have to see it and have some sort of evidence. And if I'm being too depressing, there is one way. There is one way the government could be deceiving all of us. And there's only one way, is if they have extraterrestrials in captivity under 100% control, because that way they would be completely compartmentalized, right? The people that know about it would more than likely be consigned to their lifetime, right? Observers, as controllers of this being. And it's not that unusual. We did it with like Mullah Baradar from the Taliban was in U.S. custody here in the States for like 30 plus years. Right? And this is what I'm saying. It's not unheard of. And that's the only way. Like who interrogated Mullah Baradar? Hard to say. I'm sure they're still alive and they're out here somewhere, but they spent 30 years with the guy. And this is what I'm saying. It's not unheard of and not uncustomed. Go ahead. I'm sorry.
1: No. What was your job in the government? What did you do?
8: Oh, I was an all source intel analyst. All right. Mm-hmm. And, but my, okay. So let me tell you what I know for a fact.
1: Okay.
8: When I got assigned to the Pentagon, I thought, finally, you know, I'm at the top, right? And when I got there, there were all kinds of places I couldn't go. Even with my, you know, there's levels. I could see it on their badges, right? The color codes on the badges.
1: What was your level? There? Yeah, I'm listening.
8: Oh, I had, you know, I was H&G. That was my highest, the highest level of clearance I had. Was what they call H and G, which is, I don't want to, you know, I'd go to jail just for talking about it, but bottom line is it's above like handle, it's above top secret handled via talent keyhole comet channels jointly. It's all SIGINT and human, right? And okay. it's all related to the military. It's all related to the military. So in other words, I would not know anything about UFOs unless there was a military interaction. Now, I don't think, Travis Walton, okay, to this day, I believe the Travis Walton encounter is the most provocative and most interesting. And people say, well, why? Well, because he passed the polygraph. And that's as sophisticated as it gets. I'm sorry.
1: Yeah.
8: I'm sorry.
1: Yeah.
8: It's the best of my knowledge. But I can say when I'm at the Pentagon, there were levels above me. Like I thought, okay, I'm here at the center of brilliance and genius. I'm finally here. I'm finally, you know, I got this really high top security clearance. I found out it's not the center of genius in the world, okay? Much to my disillusionment and also much to crushing my dreams, I didn't have the highest clearance.
9: there were all kinds of people running around with higher. I could tell by the color code.
1: So sad.
9: So I couldn't follow them into where they were going. I couldn't follow them into where they were going.
1: Bummer, because we heard so many stories of what you would see. Hey, Bill, we got to go, but thanks for calling in. I hope you call in another time and tell us some more about that. Good stuff. Thank you so much. Yeah, I know some of the people that had clearances that talked about some of the things they saw just walking down a hallway, and they were told not to look to the right or left. And of course, you know, some of them do. Never tell anybody not to do something. That's the first thing they'll do. And anyway, heard some interesting stories along the way. That's all I can say. I'd rather bring them on and let them tell it than me tell it. So, hey, thank you again for being here. We had Mike Patterson earlier talking about Neff and his new book as well. You can find all the information at coasttocoastam.com. And we wish him the best with his brand new book that he has decided to basically give away for free because he felt like that's what he was supposed to do. And I think you'll enjoy his work. Tomorrow night, I'll be back with Brett Oldham and Doug Meacham. So it'll be alien abductee and then a hypnotherapist that is going to be on talking about Bob Gimlin's regression with Patty. Yeah, that's going to be good with the Patterson Gimlin film. I think you'll enjoy that, too. So join me tomorrow. And don't forget, this weekend is Mother's Day weekend. And we are from the foothills of the Colorado Rockies, at least I am. And I want to thank the team that makes all this happen. Julie Talbot, Bill May, Tommy Danheiser, you heard him tonight. Dan Galante in tonight. Stephanie Smith, Mike Cosio, Adam Thompson, Lex Lonehood, Sean LeDesur, Tim Banal, Gina Salvati, Donna Walker. See, Miranda Morano. Also with us. I always want to forget her name. She's one of the sweetest people you'll ever talk to. Sue Tricus, Rich Barra, Lisa Garr, Ryan Recker, Richard Searitt, George Knapp, George Nora, you know that guy. Thanks, George, for letting me take over the reins tonight. And thank you again for being here. Until we meet again tomorrow, keep watching the night skies and continue with me to seek out the strange and uncover the unknown for Coast to Coast AM. I'm Connie Willis.

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3: Israel comes to the defense of a Gulf country. I'm Dave Anthony, Fox News, sending Iran Dome, or Iron Dome anti-missile equipment to the United Arab Emirates and the soldiers to operate it. Iran's targeted the UAE multiple times in the conflict as the ceasefire gets shakier.
4: I would call it the weakest right now. After reading that piece of garbage they sent us, I didn't even finish reading it.
3: President Trump referencing Iran's counterproposal he already rejected Sunday, continuing to insist he won't let Iran get a nuclear weapon.
5: In Iran's response to the U.S., this plan had called for the U.S. to pay Iran for war damages, recognition of Iran's sovereignty over the Strait of Hormuz, an end to U.S. sanctions, and the release of Iran's blocked assets. The Speaker of Iran's parliament responded, saying, quote, there is no alternative but to accept the rights of the Iranian people as laid out in the 14-point proposal. Any other approach will be completely inconclusive, nothing but one failure after another. The longer they drag their feet, the more American taxpayers will pay for it.
3: That's Fox's Alex Hogan. Oil prices rising back up this morning, getting 3%. WTI back over 101 bucks a barrel. All that's hanging over the Trump trip to China this week as the U.S. military blockade continues around Iran's ports.
6: A Chinese government spokesman is promising an in-depth exchange of views when President Trump meets his counterpart Xi Jinping. There's no doubt that one of the topics will be Iran. China, a major purchaser of Iranian oil, has seen crude oil imports fall 20% year on year as a result of the conflict. It's called for a complete cessation of hostilities.
3: Fox's Jonathan Savage. Now the American passengers quarantined in the U.S. taken from that hantavirus-stricken cruise ship.
7: They have been through an unimaginable experience here with their travel. But as of our last update, everyone was doing well.
3: Ashley Neumeyer, the director of Public Health Nebraska, 16 people being isolated in Omaha. Another two are in Atlanta. 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
9: Good morning. Several states, including New Hampshire, track travelers potentially exposed to that deadly hantavirus. This comes as American passengers on the cruise ship at the center of the outbreak arrive in Nebraska. Two people from New Hampshire are among the passengers who were on board the ship during the outbreak. Dr. Benjamin Chan, New Hampshire's state epidemiologist on ABC 9.
10: There is currently no risk from cruise ship travelers in New Hampshire because, to our knowledge, nobody from the cruise ship is currently in New Hampshire.
9: State officials say they're coordinating with the feds to make sure monitoring does take place. Three people have died in connection with the outbreak. Sports: Red Sox and Phils tonight at Fenway. The Fisher Cats back home hosting Reading this evening. I'm Jay Corwin.

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1: Indeed, two individuals with some relationship to New Hampshire have the hantavirus, but we don't know where they are. They're not in New Hampshire. They're believed to be either in Nebraska or Georgia. The latest details on that coming up for you in just a little bit. Plus, what is hantavirus? Some details on that as well. I am Chris Ryan. Thanks for being with us here this morning. This is New Hampshire Today.
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0: New Hampshire's traffic and weather together.
1: Let's see what's going on the roadways right now. And just one issue, it's south of the border in Mass. We have slow traffic on 93 southbound, which exit 42 and exit 39. Other than that, it's about a problem. Let us know at 866-999-7200. That is the New Hampshire State Traffic Tip Line. From the Exergen Temporal Scanner Weather Desk, it's Kevin Skrupa.
11: Sunshine, breezy, cool this afternoon. Temperatures climbing into the lower range of the 60s. That breeze dies off tonight. Fair skies initially, but clouds increasing overnight with a low right around 40. Next system is a slow mover. We'll have periodic showers Wednesday, periods of rain Thursday, and showers lingering Friday. Highs all 3 days between 55 and 60, and there could be over an inch to an inch and a half of rainfall in spots out of that system. From the Stormwatch 9 Weather Center, I'm meteorologist Kevin Skrupa.
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0: Have you heard the news? Everybody relax.
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0: This week, Trump visits
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0: Alan Cole, alleged Trump shooting suspect.
15: Pretty sick guy.
0: He pleaded not guilty. No deal.
16: Iran cannot have a nuclear weapon.
17: WGIR Manchester.

0: there is currently no risk from cruise ship travelers in New Hampshire, because to our knowledge, nobody from the cruise ship is currently in New Hampshire.
1: The New Hampshire DHHS is working closely with its federal partners to monitor two people with New Hampshire addresses who were on the MV Hondius when hantavirus broke out. Right now, Dr. Chan says he believes they're in Nebraska undergoing evaluation, though two people were also transported to Georgia. But there are still many unknowns.
0: We don't know much about whether or not they're related in any way. We don't know if they're having symptoms or not. We don't know even if the, New Hampshire is their confirmed permanent place of residence.
2: This is New Hampshire Today.
3: President Trump criticized Iran's response to Washington's latest proposal, which was calling for an end to the war. The president calling this a piece of garbage, saying that he didn't even finish reading it. And Iran's response to the U.S., this plan had called for the U.S. to pay Iran for war damages, recognition of Iran's sovereignty over the Strait of Hormuz, an end to U.S. sanctions, and the release of Iran's blocked assets. The Speaker of Iran's parliament responded, saying, quote, there is no alternative but to accept the rights of the Iranian people as laid out in the 14-point proposal. The longer they drag their feet, the more American taxpayers will pay for it.
2: Where the Granite State turns to get all the latest news and information.
4: Secretary Hegseth will answer questions on the Pentagon's budget request before two key subcommittees. Almost 2 weeks ago, he discussed the budget before the House and Senate Armed Services Committees, also fielding questions from lawmakers on other topics, including the war in Iran and the recent firings of some in military leadership. Today, he'll be joined by Joint Chiefs of Staff Chair General Dan Kane in appearances before the House and Senate Appropriations Subcommittees on Defense. FBI Director Kash Patel will also answer budget questions before the Senate Appropriations Subcommittee on Commerce, Justice, Science, and related agencies.
2: Now, New Hampshire Today.
5: Good morning. This is New Hampshire Today. I am Chris Ryan. I appreciate you joining us for the show. The thing that annoys me the most about Iran's proposal there is that it is clear that they're acting as though they won the war. Like, they are making demands as though they were the victors in this. And what is the United States' response going to be? President Trump yesterday said he was going to meet with generals, that the ceasefire was basically over. But there's a lot of President Trump saying things, but not a lot of action or plans or response. And Iran seems to be in a position right now where they don't think the United States is going to do anything about this, and or that it's not going to be of consequence. So they are taking a very strong negotiating point, and they believe that the United States will blink first based upon the high gas prices. Thank you so much for joining us for the show this morning. I am Chris Ryan. Jonathan Savage, Fox News Radio's foreign correspondent, will join us coming up in just a little bit more on that topic. The ceasefire is said to be tenuous, and here is Fox News Radio's White House correspondent Jared Halpern on that.
6: A weeks-old ceasefire between the U.S. and Iran is as fragile as it's ever been.
7: It's unbelievably weak.
6: President Trump telling me after reviewing a counterproposal from Iran to end the conflict, the truce is on life support.
7: Massive life support, where the doctor walks in and says, sir, your loved one has approximately a 1% chance of living.
6: The president accuses Iran of backing away from an offer for the U.S. to take control of highly enriched uranium buried deep under rubble after Operation Midnight Hammer targeted nuclear facilities last year. At the White House, Jared Halpern, Fox News.
5: On Capitol Hill, more news when it comes to funding for Border Patrol and ICE. Here's Chad Pergram.
8: A Democratic blitz about the president's ballroom. Senate GOP leaders initially insisted their latest funding bill stick to money for Border Patrol and ICE. That opens the floor for Republicans trying to stuff other priorities into the measure. Some push an extension of a ban on money for Planned Parenthood, which expires this year. Republicans accuse Democrats of returning to their mantra of defund the police. There's now a bipartisan plan to permanently split up DHS. The bill makes FEMA its own department. The Secret Service reports directly to the president, and TSA moves to transportation.
9: The Secret Service director meets Senate Republicans. Skeptical members will grill Sean Curran about justifying ballroom money.
5: And the alleged shooter at the White House Correspondents' Dinner was in court yesterday. Here's Christina Coleman.
10: This California man who's accused of traveling across the country to kill President Trump is facing four charges in this case, including attempting to assassinate the president. He pleaded not guilty to all the charges during his arraignment, despite all the evidence against him, which includes a manifesto he allegedly wrote. Also, Allen's lawyers are asking the judge to disqualify U.S. Attorney for D.C. Jeanine Pirro and Acting AG Todd Blanche from this case since they were at the dinner. They argue they could be considered witnesses or victims. So, potential conflict of interest. Pirro responded, saying in part, quote, "We will evaluate the motion and respond in court. We will not tolerate people who come to the District of Columbia to engage in anti-democratic acts of political violence."
5: I am Chris Ryan. Thanks so much for being with us here this morning. Fox News Radio's foreign correspondent Jonathan Savage is next. This is New Hampshire Today.
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12: My wife and I just celebrated 45 memorable years together. 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
5: Let's take a look at what's going on the Hampshire roadways this morning, and we got nothing to report. No accidents, no delays across New Hampshire, Maine, or Massachusetts. But if you do spot a problem, let us know at 866-999-7200. That is the New Hampshire State Traffic Tip Line. From the Exergen Temporal Scanner Weather Desk, let's check in now with Kevin Scarupa.
21: Sunshine breezy, cool this afternoon. Temperatures climbing into the lower range of the 60s. That breeze dies off tonight. Fair skies initially, but clouds increasing overnight with a low right around 40. Next system is a slow mover. We'll have periodic showers Wednesday, periods of rain Thursday, and showers lingering Friday. Highs all 3 days between 55 and 60, and there could be over an inch to an inch and a half of rainfall in spots out of that system. From the Stormwatch 9 Weather Center, I'm meteorologist Kevin Scarupa.
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0: This is New Hampshire Today. I am Chris Ryan. I appreciate you joining us for the show. Fox News Radio's foreign correspondent Jonathan Savage in just a moment, as we're going to have a bit of a roundabout segment with him. Keir Starmer in some trouble in the UK. Also, we'll take a look at what's going on with the Russia-Ukraine war and the latest on Iran. But first, update on that issue with Fox's Ashley Webster.
1: The president himself has been holding high-level security meetings in the Situation Room at the White House, basically to discuss the next steps on Iran. We are told that all options are on the table, including the resumption of military strikes. With that in mind, Iran's parliamentary speaker taking exception on social media, saying, quote, "There's no alternative but to accept the rights of the Iranian people. Any other approach will be completely inconclusive. Nothing but one failure after another. The longer they drag their feet, the more American taxpayers will pay for it."
0: So Iran acting like they've won this war, as Jonathan Savage joins us right now on the HRC, Your Neighborhood Credit Union guest line. In terms of military buildup and anticipation for what the United States does next, what is the thought process here? Are all options on the table? Is the United States and President Trump, just saying that we may resume military action in order to try to get better leverage in negotiation? What's the thought process? Good morning, Jonathan.
2: Hello, good morning. The Trump administration says repeatedly that all options are on the table. They say that they are absolutely prepared to go back and strike Iran harder than they have done before. President Trump has talked about even targeting bridges and power plants, which obviously would have an enormous effect on the civilian population of Iran. And that threat has been met with horror by much of the international community. But the threat remains there. Iran, it would appear, is not too publicly concerned by these threats. They are not, by all accounts, changing their negotiating position as a result, and their public messaging remains defiant. I mean, in fact, an officer from the IRGC talking about the Strait of Hormuz has now, they say they've expanded their definition of the Strait of Hormuz into a vast operational area far wider than before the Iran war. This is Iran trying to assert sovereignty over this stretch of water, trying to get an enormous strategic advantage that they did not have before Operation Epic Fury started. So while all options remain on the table, I think as long as President Trump maintains the path he's going on, Iran has not shown any sign of changing.
0: Right. And at this point in time, outside of the significant damage we have done to their traditional military infrastructure, and obviously the elimination of many individuals in the regime, with that leverage and that control over the Strait of Hormuz and what they're asking for in the agreement, they are looking to be in a better place after Operation Epic Fury than before. That's what they're looking to do. But considering the changes in the Strait of Hormuz, that is a economic nuclear weapon that they have been able to utilize in this instance. And they're inflicting pain, obviously, on folks here in this country, as as was referenced in that tweet, that the pain that Americans are feeling at the gas pump. And also, they have been able to inflict that pain on the rest of the world.
2: They have, and this is something that's going to be discussed when President Trump flies out to China. I believe he's leaving later today for that summit with Chinese President Xi Jinping to start tomorrow, and Iran is definitely on the table in that meeting with the Trump administration has been trying for some time to get China to put pressure on Iran to accept a deal. Iran wants its economic ally, China, to put pressure on the United States to end the conflict. So China caught in the middle here. No sign exactly which side China is going to come down on. They remain relatively neutral, merely calling for hostilities to end immediately. So we're at a stage of negotiations where neither side is willing to budge, and neither side has been able to get the powerful ally of China on side. And China, if it does come down one side or another, that could make all the difference.
0: How has this impacted China with not just oil, but commodities that flow from that region to the Chinese? What has been the economic impact, and what pressure may they place on President Trump as a result of that impact?
2: Yeah, I mean, firstly, on oil, we'll move past that in a second, but China's imports a great deal of its oil, and its oil imports have dropped 20% year on year as a result of the conflict that's happening in Iran. China also has a huge agricultural industry, and fertilizer products are not coming through the Strait of Hormuz as they once were. That is having an impact. Everything, of course, is becoming more expensive. And China is an economy which I think by many countries would look enviously at China's economic growth, but China feels like they're not growing as fast as they should be, certainly not as fast as they were. They have an aging economy. They are arguably vulnerable to a lack of input in terms of oil and other components for their industries, because they are such a huge manufacturing economy. So they would very much like this conflict to end as soon as possible.
0: What about Keir Starmer? As we switch gears, as Jonathan Savage, Fox News Radio's foreign correspondent, joins us this morning from London. There have been 4 UK prime ministers in the last 4 years, and it appears that Keir Starmer's days may be numbered as well. What can you tell us about that?
2: He is very much under pressure at the moment. He came to power 2 years ago, an absolute landslide victory, but political analysts here recognise that that victory did not come about as a result of Keir Starmer's popularity or the Labour Party's popularity, but the crushing unpopularity of the Conservatives after many years in power. Keir Starmer has... the perception is that Keir Starmer has failed to solve Britain's problems, that economic growth is incredibly, incredibly sluggish, that costs are far too high, that unemployment is too high, and he is now very, very unpopular. His Labour Party suffered a huge defeat in the local elections last week. So far, about 20% of his members of parliament say they want him to go. What we're looking for now is whether anyone in his cabinet resigns, anyone in his cabinet calls for Keir Starmer to quit. Starmer held a cabinet meeting today, and he told his cabinet that he will not be resigning. He said that what Britain wants is for the government to get on with governing the country. So he's trying to cling on to his job. But there's a lot of speculation that there are people within the cabinet who want to replace him and may make moves soon.
0: Did Starmer and the Labour Party misunderstand their mandate? Did they focus on other issues? Were they unable just to address the core issues that voters had? How would you categorize it?
2: I think the critics of the Starmer government say that they have moved far too slowly and far too cautiously to deal with a situation which in many people's eyes is quite catastrophic in the UK economically. The cost of living soaring, inflation high, interest rates high, and neither look like coming down quickly anytime soon. They want him to go farther and faster in many cases, but he's quite a cautious, pragmatic individual. He says he's got a plan to fix the country. He says that things will work out, that global conditions are making things harder. But there's a great deal of impatience.
0: And in conclusion, Europe has rejected Vladimir Putin's pick for a peace mediator after a claim that the Ukraine war is coming to an end. What can you tell us about that? And obviously, the Ukraine-Russia war has drifted well to the backdrop of most Americans' thought process with what's going on in Iran and the results of that. So a little bit of an update on Russia, Ukraine, and also what happened here with the peace mediator.
2: Yeah, Ukraine and Europe insist they must be in the room. They must be part of the peace process. Well, Vladimir Putin suggested that a former German chancellor could represent Europe in future negotiations with Moscow. The problem for Europe is that former German chancellor, Gerhard Schroeder, has a lot of business interests in Russia, ties to Russian state companies, and ties to Vladimir Putin himself. So they say that he would not be an honest broker because he's heavily influenced by Vladimir Putin. Over the weekend, there was a contested ceasefire with both sides accusing the other of violating the 3-day ceasefire that came into place. Well, the ceasefire has ended, and then Russia last night firing 200 drones towards Ukraine. It's thought that there will be diplomacy coming up pretty soon. Ukraine expects U.S. envoy Steve Witkoff and Jared Kushner to visit Kyiv sometime in the next couple of months. And Russia also believes they're going to get a visit from President Trump's envoy soon.
0: Jonathan, as always, appreciate your time and reporting. We'll talk soon.
2: Thank you.
0: Fox News Radio's foreign correspondent Jonathan Savage joining us on the HRCU, your neighborhood credit union guest line. I am Chris Ryan. Thanks so much for being with us here on this Tuesday morning in the great state of New Hampshire. The sun is shining on the Mill Yard here in Manchester. 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
3: Israel comes to the defense of a Gulf country. I'm Dave Anthony, Fox News, sending Iran Dome, or Iron Dome anti-missile equipment to the United Arab Emirates and the soldiers to operate it. Iran's targeted the UAE multiple times in the conflict as the ceasefire gets shakier.
4: I would call it the weakest right now. After reading that piece of garbage they sent us, I didn't even finish reading it.
3: President Trump referencing Iran's counterproposal he already rejected Sunday, continuing to insist he won't let Iran get a nuclear weapon.
5: Iran's response to the U.S., this plan had called for the U.S. to pay Iran for war damages, recognition of Iran's sovereignty over the Strait of Hormuz, an end to U.S. sanctions, and the release of Iran's blocked assets. The Speaker of Iran's parliament responded, saying, quote, there is no alternative but to accept the rights of the Iranian people as laid out in the 14-point proposal. Any other approach will

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10: New Hampshire's traffic and weather together.
11: Let's take what's going on the roadways across northern Mass, Maine, and the Granite State. And we have just one issue right now. That is slow traffic on 93 southbound between exit 43 and exit 39. Commute headed down towards Boston. On that spot, a problem, let us know at 866-999-7200. That is the New Hampshire State Traffic Tip Line. From the Exergen Temporal Scanner Weather Desk, it's Kevin Skrupa.
12: Sunshine, breezy, cool this afternoon. Temperatures climbing into the lower range of the 60s. That breeze dies off tonight. Fair skies initially, but clouds increasing overnight with a low right around 40. Next system is a slow mover. We'll have periodic showers Wednesday, periods of rain Thursday, and showers lingering Friday. Highs all 3 days between 55 and 60, and there could be over an inch to an inch and a half of rainfall in spots out of that system. From the Stormwatch 9 Weather Center, I'm meteorologist Kevin Skrupa.
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0: Good morning. This is New Hampshire Today. I am Chris Ryan. I appreciate you joining us for the show. In our top story this morning, President Trump, in talking with Fox News Radio's White House correspondent Jared Halperin yesterday, described the ceasefire as being pretty much dead at this point in time. But the question is, what does that mean? What is next? Are we going to resume combat operations? Are we going to try to renegotiate with Iran? Is Iran, in their statements and in their negotiating tactics, is trying to seem as though they won this war in the way they are asking for various items that are just not going to happen. They are dictating terms to the United States and saying, take this deal or leave it. I'm not quite sure how that is acceptable to anybody. And, you know, the fact that we began this war 2.5 months ago with clear goals in regard to the Iran not being able to achieve a nuclear weapon. And it was said at the time that we were kind of interested in regime change. President Trump says regime change has happened. It does not appear that is the case. The question is, what are we doing now? Like, what is next here? We're 10 weeks into this. And Iran is, you know, publicly dictating terms to us. Let's get the latest from Fox News Radio's White House correspondent Jared Halperin.
1: A weeks-old ceasefire between the U.S. and Iran is as fragile as it's ever been.
2: It's unbelievably weak.
1: President Trump telling me after reviewing a counterproposal from Iran to end the conflict, the truce is on life support.
2: Massive life support, where the doctor walks in and says, sir, your loved one has approximately a 1% chance of living.
1: The president accuses Iran of backing away from an offer for the U.S. to take control of highly enriched uranium buried deep under rubble after Operation Midnight Hammer targeted nuclear facilities last year. At the White House, Jared Halperin, Fox News.
0: Meanwhile, Israel is providing support to the United Arab Emirates, which has been the recipient of Iranian missiles of late.
3: Ambassador Mike Huckabee told a conference in Tel Aviv that Israel has sent Iron Dome missile batteries and personnel to the United Arab Emirates. The UAE's been targeted by Iran for retaliation since the US and Israel began their military operation. Ambassador Huckabee pointing to the Israeli support as one benefit of the Abraham Accords. The UAE was the first country to sign up to the initiative, whereby several Arab states have normalized relations with Israel. Meanwhile, Fox News can report the Emirates have been secretly carrying out their own strikes against Iran. Jonathan Savage, Fox News.
0: That's an interesting tidbit of news there as well. President Trump will head to China today for a high-stakes meeting with Xi Jinping. Here's Kevin Cork.
4: President Trump expected to be joined by top American business leaders when he heads to Beijing, which, according to the White House, underscores the broad focus of the upcoming trip. Among the CEOs joining the president, Apple's Tim Cook, as well as leaders from BlackRock, Boeing, Citi, Goldman Sachs, and the one and only Elon Musk. But of course, looming large over this high-stakes meeting will be the conflict with Iran, specifically shipping in the Strait of Hormuz, because, as you probably know, China is the leading importer of cheap Iranian oil.
0: And the Hanta virus has created some concern across the globe, the country, eyebrows raised, and I think for good reason. In regard to concern, it's the way this is being handled to me is interesting. And, you know, we see folks, 16 of them being sent to Nebraska, 2 to Georgia. Not sure why the people went in different directions there. And, you know, you've the hazmat suits and all that. We're being told, you know, it's not as bad as COVID in terms of the being contagious, but it seems to be pretty bad. It's hopefully limited to the individuals that were on that boat, including two individuals that have some connection to New Hampshire. Let's get to this report from Caitlin Corbett with WMUR.
5: There is currently no risk from cruise ship travelers in New Hampshire because, to our knowledge, nobody from the cruise ship is currently in New Hampshire.
6: The New Hampshire DHHS is working closely with its federal partners to monitor two people with New Hampshire addresses who were on the MV Hondius when Hantavirus broke out. Right now, Dr. Chan says he believes they're in Nebraska undergoing evaluation, though two people were also transported to Georgia. But there are still many unknowns.
5: We don't know much about whether or not they're related in any way. We don't know if they're having symptoms or not. We don't know even if the New Hampshire is their confirmed permanent place of residence. We don't know if they will be coming back to New Hampshire.
6: But he says...
0: So that's the latest there from WMUR with two individuals that have some sort of connection to New Hampshire. We don't know if it's their primary residence. They're not in New Hampshire right now, but they have some connection to New Hampshire, and they were on the ship where the hantavirus outbreak occurred. We don't know how sick they are, if they have symptoms, they don't have symptoms, so... Not a lot known there, but a New Hampshire connection to a story, obviously, that has a lot of folks, you know, concerned. And you hear about a virus of that nature, an outbreak, individuals dying, and, you know, it kind of brings you back to, you know, to COVID. And that's kind of the first thing that you think of. And in particular for a younger generation of Americans who were the Zoomers, Gen Z, who were deeply affected by COVID. You start to hear those things and it triggers something in them. I think for good reason. I don't think that we should be panicked, but obviously it's a concern and it reminds you of, you know, how fragile things can be. I am Chris Ryan. This is New Hampshire Today.
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16: New Hampshire's traffic and weather together.
0: Let's take a look what's going on the roadways this morning. And just one issue right now down in Mass. We've got slow traffic, 93 southbound, exit 43 and exit 39. Other than that, spot a problem, let us know at 866-999-7200. That is the New Hampshire State Traffic Tip Line. From the Exergen Temporal Scanner Weather Desk, it's Kevin Skrupa.
17: Sunshine, breezy, cool this afternoon. Temperatures climbing into the lower range of the 60s. That breeze dies off tonight. Fair skies initially, but clouds increasing overnight with a low right around 40. Next system is a slow mover. We'll have periodic showers Wednesday, periods of rain Thursday, and showers lingering Friday. Highs all 3 days between 55 and 60, and there could be over an inch to an inch and a half of rainfall in spots out of that system. From the Stormwatch 9 Weather Center, I'm meteorologist Kevin Skrupa.
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0: Joining us right now on the HRC, Your Neighbor Credit Union guest line, Fox News national political reporter Paul Steinhauser. Steiny based in New Hampshire, but yesterday he was up in Maine and interviewed Graham Plattner, the controversial Democratic, soon to be Democratic nominee for the United States Senate up in Maine. Good morning, Steiny.
21: Presumptive nominee, let's call him that, right? Yeah, the primary's coming up in a few weeks in Maine, early June. But yeah, you know, with Janet Mills out of the race, the two-term Democratic governor who was backed by Chuck Schumer, the top Democrat in the Senate, and by the establishment. But she was way behind Plattner, who's backed by Bernie Sanders, Elizabeth Warren, and a lot of others on the progressive left. She was way behind him in the polling, in fundraising, and I think she saw the writing on the wall and dropped out of the race. So yeah, it's pretty much set up there. That's going to be a blockbuster race, Chris, just like ours in New Hampshire. One of the top 10 races in the Senate that's going to decide whether the Republicans keep control of the chamber. Right now it's 53-47, or if the Democrats win it back. So it's going to be him versus Susan Collins. Five six-year terms she's been in the Senate. She's going for a six-year term. The moderate Republican, no friend of Donald Trump, But Republicans are rallying around her because they realize she's the only member of the GOP who can keep that Republican seat in blue-leaning Maine in their hands. And yeah, I had a chance to chat with him, talked about a lot of things. I don't know if you have any of those clips, but if you do, let's play one.
0: Let's hear the clip in regard to his conversation with Senator Schumer.
1: After Governor Mills dropped out of the race, you had a conversation with Senator Schumer, and I'm wondering how awkward was that, and where do things stand now? Is the DSCC behind you?
2: It was not awkward at all. He called, congratulated me on a good race, and nothing brings people together like agreeing that Susan Collins shouldn't be in the U.S. Senate. So we had a perfectly cordial conversation, and at this point, it very much feels that the Democratic Party will support us in our continued endeavor, but we're going to keep doing what we've done up here because it's obviously what's working.
0: So I want to ask you this, Paul. I mean, the biggest thing that people want to know is, like, who is this guy, right? I mean, who is Graham Plattner? So having talked to him, like, what is your sense about who he is, what drives him, and, you know, who he is as an individual?
21: Hey, you know, he's a regular guy, a working class guy who's seen some tough stuff, right? He served both in the Marines in Iraq and in the Army. Went back later, joined up again in the Army, did a tour of duty in Afghanistan, then went back again as a hired security agent over there in Afghanistan. So he's seen some really tough stuff. When he came back from those wars, he said some very controversial things on Reddit. And of course, we all know about the Nazi style tattoo as well. So does he have plenty of baggage? Yes. Are Republicans going to use that against them? They already are. Mills and the Democrats tried it as well. And that's why I asked him about that. He's pretty confident that that stuff's not going to stick. The people are going to say, all right, we understand. We'll see, because it's going to be front and center in his race. You played that little clip of him and Schumer. All right, sounds all hunky-dory between him and Schumer, but he still says if he makes it, if he wins the election and goes to the Senate, he will not back Schumer. And he's one of a growing number of progressive candidates who are likely to be their party's nominee who won't back Schumer if they make it to the U.S. Senate next year.
0: Yeah, so who is the next individual that that folks would support? I mean, Chris Murphy has been mentioned, others have been mentioned. I mean, who is the potential next Democratic leader in the Senate?
21: Yeah, from Hawaii, Brian Schatz as well. He's kind of right behind Schumer in the pecking order, because we know Dick Durbin, the number two Democrat, the longtime senator from Illinois, he is retiring. So there's definitely going to be a shakeup there. And a lot depends, obviously, on whether the Democrats can do the tough lift and actually win back the Senate. And if they do, then it becomes an even more heightened battle to see who's going to lead the chamber. But, Chris, fascinating race up there in Maine. I know you're going to keep your eyes on it because a lot of your listeners are in Maine. I had to go all the way up. This wasn't just a drive to Portland, right? From where I live, that's an hour. No, I had to go all the way down east. It was about a four-hour drive to get up there. He lives in Sullivan, which is past Ellsworth. You know, for those of you who made it up to Bar Harbor, it's a little further past there, going down east. That's where Graham Plattner hails from.
0: Let's hear a little bit more of your interview with Graham Plattner. We got some more. Here we go. Let's cue this up. Here we go.
1: His role as the leader of the party in the chamber?
2: No.
1: And did that come up during the conversation?
2: No.
1: I had a chance to interview Susan Collins last week. And, you know, in her polite way, she says that Maine voters will look at you and think you're too far to the left, too extreme for this state. Your response?
2: Yeah, my response is that trying to bring down costs for working Mainers, trying to make sure that our communities don't get emptied out because housing has become unaffordable for young people, trying to create a system in which we are not seeing our healthcare system utilized as a way of just screwing working people, all for the benefit of a healthcare insurance CEO. I don't think that's radical at all. In fact, I think that's what most Mainers agree is what we have to be doing. What's radical is somebody like Susan Collins, who for decades now has made sure that we pass policies that are going to help corporations and billionaires to the detriment of working people, supporting over and over and over again illegal and insane foreign wars. She voted to send me to Iraq, and now she continues to vote to support the war in Iran. I'm sorry, that I think is much more radical to the people of Maine than having a healthcare system that doesn't collapse before our eyes.
0: We'll hear more from Steiny's interview with Graham Plattner coming up a little bit at the top of the next hour, but that's why he's connecting with folks. And I told the story yesterday about how I was in Sanford, Maine on Sunday and drove through the downtown. And I totally understood. I totally understood why Graham Plattner was having success. Because as you referenced, Susan Collins has been a U.S. senator for 30 years. Janet Mills has been the governor of the state for multiple terms. And towns like Lewiston, Sanford, and a lot of the rural areas of Maine have been on tough times for a long time. I've been told by these folks over and over again that things are going to get better, and they haven't. So that's why Graham Plattner, more than anything else, like people from D.C. would say, Chris, why is Graham Plattner having success? I'm like, that's why, because they're tired of the same old status quo, both parties who have done nothing, and this guy's tapping into it.
21: Absolutely. And, you know, listen, voters are angry right now and they want change, and he's change, right? And she does not look like change. And that's a pretty obvious comparison when you put the two together. That said, let's also be honest. Susan Collins has been targeted over and over, a Republican in left-leaning Maine, and she keeps winning. I remember 6 years ago, Sarah Gideon, who I think at the time was the State House Speaker up there, she was going to take Collins out. And boy, the money she raised, Democrats across the country pouring in the money. Didn't happen. Susan Collins, she's tough to beat. That's why, again, this is going to be one of the best races in the country. It's ours will too. Listen, it looks like it's going to be right. You know, Pappas. We'll see. But that one in Maine is going to be a beauty.
0: Stani, thank you so much.
21: Have a great day, bud.
0: Paul Steinhauser joining us on the HRCU, your neighborhood credit union guest.
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22: Another hantavirus positive test in Spain. I'm Dave Anthony, Fox News. Someone else who was on that cruise ship that's been evacuated. The AP report 11 positive cases so far. But the World Health Organization's director, Dr. Tedros Ghebreyesus, maintains the risk is low.
23: At the moment, there is no sign that we are seeing the start of a larger outbreak.
22: But it can take weeks for the hantavirus to show symptoms. So a Dutch hospital is going to quarantine 12 staff members for 42 days. For mishandling a patient's blood and waste, potentially exposing them. 16 Americans taken off a ship are isolated at the University of Nebraska. One who tested positive is in a biocontainment unit. So is one of the two people taken to Atlanta because of mild symptoms. As for others who got off the ship earlier.
24: Right now, Georgia, Texas, Virginia, Arizona, California, New York, Maryland, and Nebraska are all monitoring people for potential symptoms.
22: That's Fox's Alex Hogan. Now to the Iran conflict.
25: The Middle East is bracing for the possibility that the region returns to war in the days ahead. Iran's parliament speaker Mohammad Khalibaf posted to X overnight saying, our armed forces are ready to deliver a well-deserved response to any aggression. Mistaken strategy and mistaken decisions will always lead to mistaken results. The whole world has already figured this out. We are prepared for all options. They will be surprised.
22: That's Fox's Trey Yingston. Tel Aviv as Israel sends Iron Dome defense systems to the United Arab Emirates. Iran's attacked the UAE numerous times. This after President Trump rejected Iran's counter-proposal as garbage, saying the ceasefire is on life support.
26: It's
5: unbelievably weak.
22: Later today, he heads to Beijing, where the president will hold talks with China's leader. And the Iran conflict will likely be a big issue. China relies heavily on Iran for oil, but the U.S. military continues to blockade Iran's ports. And the price of oil is rising almost 4%. WTI back at $102 a barrel almost. At the gas pump, though, a 2-cent decline today. AAA's national average for regular $4.50 a gallon. 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
7: Good morning. Several states, including New Hampshire, track travelers potentially exposed to that deadly hantavirus. This comes as American passengers on the cruise ship at the center of the outbreak arrive in Nebraska. Two people from New Hampshire are among the passengers who were on board the ship during the outbreak. Dr. Benjamin Chan, New Hampshire's state epidemiologist on ABC 9.
8: There is currently no risk from cruise ship travelers in New Hampshire because, to our knowledge, nobody from the cruise ship is currently in New Hampshire.
7: State officials say they're coordinating with the feds to make sure monitoring does take place. Three people have died in connection with the outbreak. Sports: Red Sox and Phils tonight at Fenway. The Fisher Cats back home hosting Reading this evening. I'm Jay Corwin.

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1: Good morning. This is New Hampshire Today. I am Chris Ryan. The latest on the Hantavirus and those two individuals from New Hampshire who are not in New Hampshire, but were on the cruise ship and have either been sent to Nebraska or Georgia. Plus, President Trump says that the ceasefire with Iran is on life support, and more from Paul Steinheiser's interview with Graham Plattner. This is New Hampshire Today.
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1: 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That is New Hampshire State Traffic Tip Line. From the Exergen Temporal Scanner Weather Desk, here is Kevin Skorupa.
7: Sunshine, breezy, cool this afternoon. Temperatures climbing into the lower range of the 60s. That breeze dies off tonight. Fair skies initially, but clouds increasing overnight with a low right around 40. Next system is a slow mover. We'll have periodic showers Wednesday, periods of rain Thursday, and showers lingering Friday. Highs all 3 days between 55 and 60, and there could be over an inch to an inch and a half of rainfall in spots out of that system. From the Stormwatch 9 Weather Center, I'm meteorologist Kevin Skorupa.
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0: there is currently no risk from cruise ship travelers in New Hampshire, because to our knowledge, nobody from the cruise ship is currently in New Hampshire.
1: The New Hampshire DHHS is working closely with its federal partners to monitor two people with New Hampshire addresses who were on the MV Hondius when hantavirus broke out. Right now, Dr. Chan says he believes they're in Nebraska undergoing evaluation, though two people were also transported to Georgia. But there are still many unknowns.
0: We don't know much about whether or not they're related in any way. We don't know if they're having symptoms or not. We don't know even if the, New Hampshire is their confirmed permanent place of residence.
2: This is New Hampshire Today.
3: President Trump criticized Iran's response to Washington's latest proposal, which was calling for an end to the war. The president calling this a piece of garbage, saying that he didn't even finish reading it. And Iran's response to the U.S., this plan had called for the U.S. to pay Iran for war damages, recognition of Iran's sovereignty over the Strait of Hormuz, an end to U.S. sanctions, and the release of Iran's blocked assets. The Speaker of Iran's parliament responded, saying, quote, there is no alternative but to accept the rights of the Iranian people as laid out in the 14-point proposal. The longer they drag their feet, the more American taxpayers will pay for it.
2: Where the Granite State turns to get all the latest news and information.
4: Secretary Hegseth will answer questions on the Pentagon's budget request before two key subcommittees. Almost 2 weeks ago, he discussed the budget before the House and Senate Armed Services Committees, also fielding questions from lawmakers on other topics, including the war in Iran and the recent firings of some in military leadership. Today, he'll be joined by Joint Chiefs of Staff Chair General Dan Kane in appearances before the House and Senate Appropriations Subcommittees on Defense. FBI Director Kash Patel will also answer budget questions before the Senate Appropriations Subcommittee on Commerce, Justice, Science, and Related Agencies.
2: Now, New Hampshire Today.

0: Good morning. This is New Hampshire Today. I am Chris Ryan. I appreciate you joining us for the show. 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I'm not going to say I'm freaked out by the Hanta virus, but the concern has been elevated in regard to the Hanta virus over the last several days. And I don't know. I think that everybody still has a little bit of a PTSD from COVID. I mean, it's been 6 years at this point in time, but particularly for, you know, Gen Z and Zoomers, like how uniquely their lives were affected. Obviously, all our lives were affected by the shutdowns and all that. But I think that this has triggered something in them more so than perhaps other, you know, generations. Just seeing folks in the hazmat suits and hearing about how, you know, it was passed from you know, rodents and rodent droppings and all that, and kind of the COVID stuff, and it all kind of brought COVID back a little bit. So, and then the New Hampshire connection last night. Obviously, there's not COVID in New Hampshire. There's not the Hanta virus in New Hampshire that we know of from the ship. But you know, just hearing the medical interviews and all of that again, like it was. Brought some flashbacks, and I think that a lot of folks are kind of feeling that at this point in time. We'll continue to keep folks updated on that story as more information becomes available. But there's not a lot of information, as we heard in at the top of the hour. There's not a lot of information about who these individuals are. Do they live here full time? What exactly is the situation? But they're not in New Hampshire. They were on the boats where the Hanta virus outbreak occurred. We don't know how sick they are, if they are sick, their symptoms, no symptoms, not a lot known. When we get more information, we'll certainly pass that along to folks. Jared Halpern's going to join us coming up in the 8 o'clock hour, Fox News Radio White House correspondent, and he popped a couple of questions to President Trump yesterday. Here's that report.
1: A weeks-old ceasefire between the U.S. and Iran is as fragile as it's ever been.
2: It's unbelievably weak.
1: President Trump telling me after reviewing a counterproposal from Iran to end the conflict, the truce is on life support.
2: Massive life support, where the doctor walks in and says, sir, your loved one has approximately a 1% chance of living.
1: The president accuses Iran of backing away from an offer for the U.S. to take control of highly enriched uranium buried deep under rubble after Operation Midnight Hammer targeted nuclear facilities last year. At the White House, Jared Halpern, Fox News.
0: And Paul Steinhauser spoke with Graham Plattner, the main Senate candidate who is the presumptive Democratic nominee way up there in Maine. Stein, he said, passed Bar Harbor, drove for 4 hours to talk to Plattner. Here's more of that.
3: After you got back from those wars in Iraq and Afghanistan, obviously a lot of controversial comments on Reddit, the tattoo. We just saw in the last week a super PAC backing Collins, using that as ammunition. And that's probably just a taste of things to come. Are you concerned that it's going to be a liability as you run for the Senate?
4: No. I mean, it was attempted. The Democratic establishment tried to use all those attacks against me and failed miserably. Now the Republican establishment is going to try to use the exact same attacks, and that will also fail miserably. The people of Maine understand exactly what this is. They're not happy to see millions of dollars poured into negative TV ads in a state that, quite frankly, could use $1 million of investment in lots of other things instead of just negative television. And I don't think it's going to work because it hasn't up until this point.
3: You've apologized for those comments. You had the tattoo all covered. You said you were in a tough place, obviously, after coming back from a number of tours of duty. But I'm wondering, there were some more comments later, in years later, 2020, 21, even talking about being a communist. How do you... I mean, what do you say about that?
4: You should bother them. So, yeah, no, it's very obviously not true.
3: But again, are you ready for this onslaught that's going to come your way?
4: Of course, yeah. I mean, we knew it was coming the whole time. Look, man, I fought in Iraq and Afghanistan. If somebody wants to say, like, mean things about me on television, I'm pretty sure I can handle it.
0: This is New Hampshire Today.
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9: Let's see what's going on the roadways this morning. And we got no accidents, no issues, no delays. But if you do spot a problem with us, no need. 666-999-7200. That is the New Hampshire State Traffic Tip Line. From the Exergen Temporal Scanner Weather Desk, it's Kevin Skrupa.
10: Sunshine, breezy, cool this afternoon. Temperatures climbing into the lower range of the 60s. That breeze dies off tonight. Fair skies initially, but clouds increasing overnight, with a low right around 40. Next system is a slow mover. We'll have periodic showers Wednesday, periods of rain Thursday, and showers lingering Friday. Highs all 3 days between 55 and 60, and there could be over an inch to an inch and a half of rainfall in spots out of that system. From the Stormwatch 9 Weather Center, I'm meteorologist Kevin Skrupa.
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0: ends with beginnings.
1: Good morning. This is New Hampshire Today. I am Chris Ryan. I appreciate you joining us for the show. This hour of the program presented by New England College and NEC.edu. And one of our top stories this morning, Israel is now helping out the UAE when it comes to defense from Iranian airstrikes. Here's the latest from Jonathan Savage.
2: Ambassador Mike Huckabee told a conference in Tel Aviv that Israel has sent Iron Dome missile batteries and personnel to the United Arab Emirates. The UAE has been targeted by Iran for retaliation since the US and Israel began their military operation. Ambassador Huckabee pointing to the Israeli support as one benefit of the Abraham Accords. The UAE was the first country to sign up to the initiative, whereby several Arab states have normalized relations with Israel. Meanwhile, Fox News can report the Emirates have been secretly carrying out their own strikes against Iran. Jonathan Savage, Fox News.
1: This is President Trump leaves for China today. Here's Kevin Cork.
3: President Trump expected to be joined by top American business leaders when he heads to Beijing, which, according to the White House, underscores the broad focus of the upcoming trip. Among the CEOs joining the president, Apple's Tim Cook, as well as leaders from BlackRock, Boeing, Citi, Goldman Sachs, and the one and only Elon Musk. But, of course, looming large over this high-stakes meeting will be the conflict with Iran, specifically shipping in the Strait of Hormuz, because, as you probably know, China is the leading importer of cheap Iranian oil.
1: Also, the White House Correspondents' Dinner alleged shooter was in court yesterday. Here's Christina Coleman.
4: This California man who's accused of traveling across the country to kill President Trump is facing four charges in this case, including attempting to assassinate the president. He pleaded not guilty to all the charges during his arraignment, despite all the evidence against him, which includes a manifesto he allegedly wrote. Also, Allen's lawyers are asking the judge to disqualify U.S. Attorney for D.C. Jeanine Pirro and Acting A.G. Todd Blanche from this case since they were at the dinner. They argue they could be considered witnesses or victims. So, potential conflict of interest. Pirro responded, saying in part, quote, "We will evaluate the motion and respond in court. We will not tolerate people who come to the District of Columbia to engage in anti-democratic acts of political violence."
1: In Congress in session this week, and a focus is on ICE and Border Patrol funding. Here's Chad Pergram on the Hill.
5: A Democratic blitz about the president's ballroom. Senate GOP leaders initially insisted their latest funding bill stick to money for Border Patrol and ICE. That opens the floor for Republicans trying to stuff other priorities into the measure. Some push an extension of a ban on money for Planned Parenthood, which expires this year. Republicans accuse Democrats of returning to their mantra of defund the police. There's now a bipartisan plan to permanently split up DHS. The bill makes FEMA its own department. The Secret Service reports directly to the president, and TSA moves to transportation. The Secret Service director meets Senate Republicans. Skeptical members will grill Sean Curran about justifying ballroom money.
1: That is Chad Pergram. The ballroom, to me, is the biggest loser that Republicans could potentially discuss, vote upon, anything. I mean, given the current economic conditions, given the current price of gas, the expectation of further inflation this summer, if you're going to ask taxpayers to fund President Trump's ballroom, I mean, regardless of what the rationale is, whether it's, you know, for security, the bunker, whatever it is, like, it's still for the ballroom, and it's getting branded as the ballroom. You can't do that. And that is such an incredible campaign loser this summer. This election is going to be a populist election. Which candidate can seem to be more independent and more connected with the voters in their district, their state, whatever the situation is? That's what this election is about. And this is one of those elections where incumbents could actually fall at a pretty high rate, Republican or Democrat. And that's rare, because you have all the things at your disposal. You have the money and you have the name ID. But in an environment where folks are frustrated and angry with the establishment, the name ID actually works against you. The money works against you, because it means that you're more connected to the lobbyists and the big corporations that folks are frustrated and angry about. So, you know, for years, and we'll talk about Maine and Massachusetts here, Ed Markey and Susan Collins have been able to figure it out. and they have survived. Susan Collins for 30 years as a U.S. senator. Ed Markey has been in Congress for 50 years, longer than most people have been alive, both on opposite sides of the aisle. Susan Collins, a moderate Republican, and Ed Markey as a progressive Democrat. But for voters, they see the same thing. They see folks that have been in D.C. forever, and they look at their communities right now. They look at their costs. They're like, what have we gotten out of this deal? And that is a significant sentiment. And folks, you know, try to figure out, you know, where Gen Z is at, millennials. In my view, they're moving much more toward where I'm at as a as an independent. That is, you know, where, in my view, the future of politics is. Folks, you know, you look at even dating back to 2016, and Bernie Sanders and Donald Trump were both independents who were able to infiltrate the Republican Democratic parties. And in Donald Trump's case, completely take it over. In Bernie Sanders' case, he had to get thwarted down by the establishment twice, but was still able to infiltrate the party and get his progressive ideals to the top of the food chain when it came to discussion, and pushed the party a little bit further to the left than perhaps Joe Biden and other Democrats would have liked, but they had to do it in order to make those folks happy. Joining us right now on the HRC Your Neighbor Credit Union guest on Scott Spradling, political analyst, State House insider. Good morning, Scott.
0: Hey, good morning, Chris. How are you?
1: I am well. Appreciate you joining us for the show. So I'm talking about this election in terms of, I don't see it being a Republican or Democratic swing election as much as I see it being an anti-incumbent election. Now, Republicans control things in Washington, D.C., so you're going to see perhaps a shift based upon that. But, you know, just looking at it through the lens of New England, Susan Collins, I think, is in some trouble in Maine from Graham Plattner. Ed Markey is in trouble down in Massachusetts from Seth Moulton. The politics of that dynamic are completely different. Here in New Hampshire, John E. Sununu is running close with Chris Pappas in a very interesting race as well. What are the dynamics of this election in your view?
0: Yeah, I think that is a really important factor to be watching. I think whether it comes to polls or what issues are resonating with voters in New Hampshire and around the country, watching to see how they feel about Washington and what those numbers continue to look like are going to be a critical factor. And I think you're right. I don't necessarily think this is a philosophical dialogue within each party about what each party stands for and how that meshes against the candidates who are going to be running. I think you're right. I think there's a huge anti-incumbency push. There is clearly a sense of dissatisfaction among voters and among Americans about the direction of the country, not just New Hampshire, but around the country. And that's certainly going to be a red flag problem for Republicans as they hold a majority. But you're right. There are going to be wrinkles. But here's the thing, Chris. I do also think that as we start moving into the presidential primary process, which is really right around the corner, I believe that conversation is what will jumpstart what is the definition of our party today and going forward. What do we stand for and who are we lining up behind? Because both parties are going to have to figure it out. Donald Trump is leaving the stage. Who's stepping in and what is the party going to look like next? Democrats have not come together yet around who they are and what they are. When you've got everything from your Cory Booker's to Mamdani's and AOC and progressive thinking, you don't have a clearly defined pathway for the candidates yet. We don't really know who's going to emerge. So those conversations are coming, but not until after this election cycle this fall.
1: Totally agree. The presidential election is going to set the parties in terms of who their leaders are moving forward and also where the parties are headed in regard to policy. And there's major, major discussions that have to take place about where the party, Republican Party heads post-Trump and where the Democratic Party heads, period, at this point in time. But that's not what this election is about. This election is not going to define any of those things. This election is about who can tap into the anger and frustration in order to create success for themselves, and can the incumbents push back on that and prove that they're a part of the solution and not a part of the problem? And, you know, I heard from many folks in D.C. that said, Chris, How is Graham Plattner having the success that he is having in Maine? How did he knock Janet Mills out of the race? How could he possibly beat Susan Collins? And my answer was, have you been to Maine? Like, and I went up there on Sunday. And when you go to Sanford, you go to Lewiston, you go to parts of Portland, you go to the small towns, and you see a state that is not very affluent and that has fallen on hard times for the last number.

0: the, right. you know, give him that incumbent type of a feel. But right now I yep. see the same dynamic there that I see up in Maine with Susan Collins and with Ed Markey. And all three are different politicians. What do they have in common? Incumbency. As always, appreciate your time. Look forward to talking again soon.
1: Hey, thanks, Chris. Take it easy, bud.
0: Scott Spradlin joining us on the HRCU, your neighbor credit union guest on. I am Chris Ryan. This is New Hampshire Today.
2: Another hantavirus positive test in Spain. I'm Dave Anthony, Fox News. Someone else who was on that stricken cruise ship that's been evacuated. The AP reports 11 positive cases so far. But the World Health Organization's director, Dr. Tedros Ghebreyesus, maintains the risk is low.
3: At the moment, there is no sign that we are seeing the start of a larger outbreak.
2: But it can take weeks for the hantavirus to show symptoms, so a Dutch hospital is going to quarantine 12 staff members for 42 days for mishandling a patient's blood and waste, potentially exposing them. 16 Americans taken off a ship are isolated at the University of Nebraska. One who tested positive is in a biocontainment unit, so is one of the two people taken to Atlanta because of mild symptoms. As for others who got off the ship earlier...
4: Right now, Georgia, Texas, Virginia, Arizona, California, New York, Maryland, and Nebraska are all monitoring people for potential symptoms.
2: That's Fox's Alex Hogan. Now to the Iran conflict.
5: The Middle East is bracing for the possibility that the region returns to war in the days ahead. Iran's parliament speaker Mohammad Khalibaf posted to X overnight saying, our armed forces are ready to deliver a well-deserved response to any aggression. Mistaken strategy and mistaken decisions will always lead to mistaken results. The whole world has already figured this out. We are prepared for all options. They will be surprised.
2: That's Fox's Trey Yingston, Tel Aviv, as Israel sends Iron Dome defense systems to the United Arab Emirates. Iran's attacked the UAE numerous times. This after President Trump rejected Iran's counterproposal as garbage, saying the ceasefire is on life support.
6: It's unbelievably weak.
2: Later today, he heads to Beijing, where the president will hold talks with China's leader, and the Iran conflict will likely be a big issue. China relies heavily on Iran for oil, but the U.S. military continues to blockade Iran's ports, and the price of oil is rising almost 4%. WTI back at $102 a barrel almost. At the gas pump, though, a 2-cent decline today. AAA's national average for regular $4.50 a gallon. 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
8: Good morning. State Senate Finance Committee is expected to consider 13 bills today, passed by the full Senate last week. The intent to determine the fiscal impact of each one. Two people from New Hampshire among the passengers on board a cruise ship during that hantavirus outbreak. The State Department of Health saying both have addresses in New Hampshire but are isolated elsewhere. Dr. Benjamin Chan, New Hampshire's state epidemiologist on ABC 9.
9: We don't know if they're having symptoms or not. We don't know even if New Hampshire is their confirmed permanent place of residence.
8: Officials say they're coordinating with the feds. In sports, the Red Sox and Fisher Cats both home tonight. I'm Jay Corwin.
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1: New Hampshire's traffic and weather together.
2: Say what's going on the roadways this morning, and we got some issues to report. We'll start in Bedford. Slow traffic on the Everett southbound to exit 13 and exit 12 down in Mass. Slow traffic 495 southbound between exit 108 and 106 and between exit 100 and 97. Other than that, spot a problem, let us know at 866-999-7200. That is the New Hampshire Day traffic tip line. From the Exergen Temporal Scanner Weather Desk, it's Kevin Skorupa.
3: Sunshine, breezy, cool this afternoon. Temperatures climbing into the lower range of the 60s. That breeze dies off tonight. Fair skies initially, but clouds increasing overnight with a low right around 40. Next system is a slow mover. We'll have periodic showers Wednesday, periods of rain Thursday, and showers lingering Friday. Highs all 3 days between 55 and 60, and there could be over an inch to an inch and a half of rainfall in spots out of that system. From the Stormwatch 9 Weather Center, I'm meteorologist Kevin Skorupa.
4: This is Lee Habib, host of Our American Stories. On our next episode, we'll share the moving eulogy of NYPD officer Jason Rivera. You won't want to miss the next episode of Our American Stories.
2: Good morning. This is New Hampshire Today. I am Chris Ryan. Appreciate you joining us for the show. One of our top stories this morning, the Middle East is bracing for a potential resumption of U.S. military operations in Iran. Here's the latest from Fox News Radio's White House correspondent, Jared Halperin.
5: A weeks-old ceasefire between the U.S. and Iran is as fragile as it's ever been.
6: It's unbelievably weak.
5: President Trump telling me after reviewing a counterproposal from Iran to end the conflict, the truce is on life support.
6: Massive life support, where the doctor walks in and says, sir, your loved one has approximately a 1% chance of living.
5: The president accuses Iran of backing away from an offer for the U.S. to take control of highly enriched uranium buried deep under rubble after Operation Midnight Hammer targeted nuclear facilities last year. At the White House, Jared Halpern, Fox News.
2: Joining us right now on the HRC, your neighbor credit union guest on, as we take a look at the business in New Hampshire, Mike Cody, senior editor, Hampshire Magazine and New Hampshire Business Review. 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
7: Good morning, Chris.
2: Appreciate joining us for the show. So I want to kind of start off with kind of where things sit for the New Hampshire economy right now. We've seen gas prices continue to rise, down slightly today, but still obviously much higher than pre-Operation Epic Fury, with gas price at $4.48 today across the state. Looking at Manchester, it's at $4.47, and over in Portsmouth at $4.47 as well. What's the sense about what New Hampshire businesses are thinking about where this economy is at? Consumer confidence, obviously housing costs are so high. What's the sense right now?
7: Well, I'll tell you, just waiving the federal gasoline tax isn't going to do much. That's only, what, 18 cents for gas and 24.4 for diesel. So that's just a little blip. And, you know, we're also coming upon the Memorial Day weekend. And, you know, we always hear about AAA talking, you know, they always put out the stats every year. How many people are going to be traveling, driving around? And, you know, all the tourism businesses in New Hampshire have been hit by, you know, the Canadian tourists not coming. And now you've got super high gas prices. I mean, it won't stop everybody from doing that. But, you know, people are going to think twice. It's a lot of money. You think about all those people who have the big RVs and they drive around
2: right.
7: The campers and stuff. That's, you know, they get 0 miles to the gallon. So it's really expensive. And, you know, we're feeling it. I think you don't really need a lot of hard data. You just see around you. Now, I saw one, you know, you see more businesses now like charging you more if you use a credit card. I think that's something that, you know, businesses are trying to find a way to recoup their losses. You know, what are the things that are hitting them? Back in the pandemic, I remember having restaurants charging you more for whatever it was that was out at the time. And I hope not to see that again. But, you know, we're going to see prices rising. You know, you're going to see a new menu at the restaurant. And I'm not picking on restaurants in general, but everything's more expensive. I saw something very rare. was on a bag of Lay's potato chips. They're not local, so I can mention them. But it said same size, new low price, and I thought, wow, I haven't seen that in a long, long time. But you know, the price on the printed price is like $4.29 or something. I don't know how much it went down. And most grocery stores, you know, if you're a big grocery store, it's like, you know, $3, two for six, they always say. But I hadn't seen that kind of, you know, lower price sticker for many years.
2: Yeah, the old price was $4.30 probably, and they just brought it down to $4.29 and new low price, right? I mean, that's good. That's smart business right there. I have no idea what it actually was, but that is Mike Cote joining us on the HRC, your neighborhood credit union guest line, editor of New Hampshire Magazine, New Hampshire Business Review. You wrote in the Hampshire Business Review this week about an event with Wirebelt, a New Hampshire business. Tell us a little about them.
7: Yeah, and I didn't get into this into the column too much, but I thought it was pretty cool that the CEO of Wirebelt introduced this Made in New Hampshire group saying, welcome to Walmart, because in Bedford, Walmart used to be in the building that this guy is in. And remember back years ago, Walmart used to have this campaign, Made in the USA. They had all these products that they were saying Made in the USA. They backed off to that because that's not sustainable. They have stuff from all over the world. There's a new state promotion. It started kind of quietly last fall, and they've been promoting it more lately, and on April 22nd, they had an event in Bedford. And some of the companies that are participating, and you know, you think about any kind of made in, you know, particular state campaign, you tend to think more about consumer products, and that's true here. Life is Good T-shirts, Made in Hudson, Tuckerman Pale Ale, Made in Conway, Virgin Outdoor Clothing, they're Made in Lincoln and Gorham. But what was surprising about this is companies like Wirebelt, the manufacturers, and another company called Bond Optics, and talking about how that Made in New Hampshire brand can help them attract workers, you know, promoting the New Hampshire lifestyle, the quality of life here, not just having something stamped. Because a company like Bond Optics, they do a lot of work that goes in, you know, aerospace and defense, and maybe somebody at NASA will see something stamped on it, Made in New Hampshire, but it doesn't really help them much with, you know, they're not a consumer brand, but they need more workers. That company's in Lebanon. They have 50 people. They said they could fill 10 jobs right now if they could find the qualified workers. So the workforce challenge is part of this campaign. It's not just sticking the label on something. But, you know, that's powerful. When I lived in Colorado, I'd been away from New Hampshire for a while. I was in a Sam's Club in Louisville, Colorado, which is in Boulder County between Boulder and Denver. And I found Mrs. Bud's Chicken Pie. Mrs. Bud's Chicken Pie has been made for years on Somerville Street in Manchester. You know, they make like 10,000 of them a day. And it's close to a national brand. I think they're generally you only see them east of the Mississippi because they're refrigerated rather than frozen. But I found it in Colorado, and there's not a lot of products like that. I think that I remember the former owner of Smutty Nose Brewery at an event talking about how he thought New Hampshire didn't do a very good job of promoting its own brands. And we have a lot of brands that are from here for a state our size. You know, Velcro has a long history. Stonyfield Yogurt. We have Lint Chocolate that has the operations here. Coleman Hahn Shoes are designed here. And the other companies that were there, Goodwill Foods, they took over the Rustic Crust Pizza Factory in Pittsfield that closed down a couple of years back. And now they do private label small pizzas for, you know, big players. So there's a lot of stuff here. And again, it's trying to promote New Hampshire as a place to be, you know, get kind of a buzz, not just to sell products, but to bring people here.
2: 100%. As always, appreciate your time. Look forward to talking again soon.
7: Thanks a lot, Chris. Take care.
2: That is Mike Cote joining us on the HRCU, your neighborhood credit union guest on editor, Hampshire Magazine and New Hampshire Business Review. 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
1: New Hampshire's traffic and weather together.
2: So, what's going on the roadways across northern New England? And we'll start in Bedford, where we have slow traffic this morning on the Everett southbound between exit 13 and exit 12 down in Mass. Stop and go traffic 495 southbound between exit 102, 103, and exit 97. Slow traffic on 495 southbound between the exit 108 and 106, and also slow traffic 93 southbound between the state line and exit 40. On that spot of problem, let us know at 866-999-7200. That is New Hampshire State Traffic Tip Line. From the Exergen Temporal Scanner Weather Desk, it's Kevin Skrupa.
3: Sunshine, breezy, cool this afternoon. Temperatures climbing into the lower range of the 60s. That breeze dies off tonight. Fair skies initially, but clouds increasing overnight with a low right around 40. Next system is a slow mover. We'll have periodic showers Wednesday, periods of rain Thursday, and showers lingering Friday. Highs all 3 days between 55 and 60, and there could be over an inch to an inch and a half of rainfall in spots out of that system. From the Stormwatch 9 Weather Center, I'm meteorologist Kevin Skorupa.
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0: Red Sox host the Phillies tonight for the first of a three-game series, 6:45, your first pitch. The reigning champion Oklahoma City Thunder have locked up their spot in the Western Conference Finals after completing a four-game sweep of the Lakers with a 115-110 win in Los Angeles on a possible retirement. LeBron James said after the game that he'll have to recalibrate and weigh his NBA future with his family. Cavaliers even up their series with the Pistons with a 112-103 win in Cleveland. NBA news, Bucks open to receiving trade calls for forward Giannis Antetokounmpo, according to a report from ESPN. Stanley Cup playoffs continued Monday. The Colorado Avalanche beat the Minnesota Wild 5-2 to take a 3-1 lead in that series. Game 5 will be back in Buffalo. Sports brought to you by Lavaca Mexican Restaurant, Goffstown. From sizzling fajitas to fresh tacos and ice-cold margaritas, Lavaca, your new favorite Mexican spot. I'm Kelly Brown for Fox Sports 930.
4: 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Chris Foster, Fox News.
2: It's a major issue. There's no question about it. And it's kind of under the radar for, you know, a lot of folks, because obviously there's not too many, you know, major variables like a war or President Trump, you know, saying something inflammatory. But for working class Americans, and particularly for young Americans, this is a major, major issue. Joining us right now to look at that a little bit, Chuck Zotta, host of the Financial Exchange on News Radio 610 and 96.7. What up, Chuck?
5: Morning, Chris. How you doing?
2: I am well. Appreciate you joining us for the show. When it comes to accessing affordable housing, and not just, you know, in terms of buying a house, but rental properties, all that, how major of an issue is this moving forward? When you look at the data, it seems like owning a home and even being able to afford a rental property continues to slip away from many, many younger Americans.
5: Yeah, I mean, look, the problem is very simple. It's supply and demand. We don't build enough housing, and so that drives up the cost of housing. The issue that we run into there is that for most people, their home is often their largest investment, which means that they don't want to see additional housing built because that will drive down the cost of housing around them and the cost of that investment. But if you want proof that this is the way it works, look no further than Austin, Texas, which went through a huge building boom in the 2021 through 2023 range. And now they've had rents falling in Austin for the last 2 years as a result of it. So look, you can get there if you allow larger levels of construction than you currently do. It doesn't need to be something where you're building, you know, big, you know, skyscrapers or even, you know, 6-7-story apartment buildings. It can be as simple as, hey, let's allow this place to be zoned for duplexes instead of just single family residences. And then you double the density of your properties while still maintaining the character of the local community. So it can very much be sized to fit exactly, you know, what a particular town wants. And you hear all the stuff about, oh, we don't want more traffic, or it's going to, you know, require us to hire more teachers and this and that. But I'm at the point now where when we talk about housing, you can either complain about the cost of housing or you can prevent housing from being built, but you can't do both of those.
2: Chuck, as always, appreciate your time. Look forward to talking again soon.
5: Have a great day, Chris.
2: That is Chuck Zotta. I am Chris Ryan. This is New Hampshire Today.
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7: 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Down here, there's just winners and losers. 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Well, I'm tired of coming out and losing it.
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13: Iran will be a big topic in China. I'm Dave Anthony, Fox News. When President Trump goes there for talks, he'll leave today after saying this about the ceasefire.
15: It's one of the weakest right now. It's on life support.
13: Calling garbage Iran's counterproposal trying to end the conflict. And now Israel is sending Iron Dome missile defense to a Gulf country Iran's attacked the United Arab Emirates. Fox's Lucas Tomlinson's there in Dubai.
17: Multiple officials tell Fox the Emirates are not taking any of these attacks on this country lying down. They've hit back, launching multiple airstrikes against Iranian oil facilities, as first reported by the Wall Street Journal, after more than 2,800 Iranian drones and missiles have been launched here, more than twice the number launched at any other country during the war, including Israel.
13: And oil prices up more than 3% as shipping remains mostly halted in the Strait of Hormuz, which China relies on heavily for oil as the U.S. military keeps a blockade around Iran's ports. The Americans quarantined in Omaha after being taken off that hantavirus-stricken cruise ship are said to be doing well without symptoms. Ashley Neumeier, the director of Public Health Nebraska, tells Fox this morning.
18: Hantavirus, in order for it to spread, it does need prolonged human-to-human contact. So this is different from the COVID-19 virus.
13: Two others are isolated in Atlanta. Others quarantined overseas. The outbreak killed three people on the cruise. Days after Virginia's Supreme Court struck down as illegal a voter-approved congressional redistricting map that would benefit Democrats, a win for Republicans to get at the Supreme Court.
19: On Friday, Alabama Attorney General Steve Marshall asked the Supreme Court to pause a lower court ruling blocking the state from using a congressional map approved in 2023 until after the 2030 census. Approved by the state's GOP legislature, the map would eliminate one of the state's two largely black House districts. The Supreme Court's conservative majority granting the request, sending the case back to a lower court, which could ramp up efforts to use the map ahead of the midterm elections.
13: That's Fox's Kristen Goodwin. There are primaries today in West Virginia and Nebraska. 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
22: Good morning. Several states, including New Hampshire, track travelers potentially exposed to that deadly hantavirus. This comes as American passengers on the cruise ship at the center of the outbreak arrive in Nebraska. Two people from New Hampshire are among the passengers who were on board the ship during the outbreak. Dr. Benjamin Chan, New Hampshire's state epidemiologist on ABC 9.
23: There is currently no risk from cruise ship travelers in New Hampshire because, to our knowledge, nobody from the cruise ship is currently in New Hampshire.
22: State officials say they're coordinating with the feds to make sure monitoring does take place. Three people have died in connection with the outbreak. Sports: Red Sox and Phils tonight at Fenway. The Fisher Cats back home hosting Reading this evening. I'm Jay Corwin.

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1: Good morning. This is New Hampshire Today. I am Chris Ryan. The latest on the Hanta virus, where two individuals with some connection to New Hampshire were on that cruise ship and are being quarantined in either Nebraska or Georgia. The latest on that for you in just a moment. Plus, it appears that we could be headed back to combat operations in Iran. The latest on that from Fox News Radio's White House correspondent Jared Halperin. Also, Kate Martell from The Hill and News Nation on the midterms. This is New Hampshire Today.
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0: New Hampshire's traffic and weather together.
1: Say what's going on the roadways across the region this morning, and we'll start in Bedford. We have slow traffic right now on the Everett southbound between exit 13 and exit 12. Down in Mass, stop-and-go traffic, 495 southbound between exit 102, 103, and exit 97. Slow traffic, 495 southbound between exit 108 and 106. Should be also hitting the brakes a little bit, 93 southbound between the state line and exit 40. Other than that, spot a problem, let us know at 866-999-7200. That is the name State Traffic Tip Line. From the Exergen Temporal Scanner Weather Desk, it's Kevin Skrupa.
9: Sunshine, breezy, cool this afternoon. Temperatures climbing into the lower range of the 60s. That breeze dies off tonight. Fair skies initially, but clouds increasing overnight with a low right around 40. Next system is a slow mover. We'll have periodic showers Wednesday, periods of rain Thursday, and showers lingering Friday. Highs all 3 days between 55 and 60, and there could be over an inch to an inch and a half of rainfall in spots out of that system. From the Stormwatch 9 Weather Center, I'm meteorologist Kevin Skrupa.
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0: there is currently no risk from cruise ship travelers in New Hampshire, because to our knowledge, nobody from the cruise ship is currently in New Hampshire.
1: The New Hampshire DHHS is working closely with its federal partners to monitor two people with New Hampshire addresses who were on the MV Hondius when hantavirus broke out. Right now, Dr. Chan says he believes they're in Nebraska undergoing evaluation, though two people were also transported to Georgia. But there are still many unknowns.
0: We don't know much about whether or not they're related in any way. We don't know if they're having symptoms or not. We don't know even if the, New Hampshire is their confirmed permanent place of residence.
2: This is New Hampshire Today.
3: President Trump criticized Iran's response to Washington's latest proposal, which was calling for an end to the war. The president calling this a piece of garbage, saying that he didn't even finish reading it. And Iran's response to the U.S., this plan had called for the U.S. to pay Iran for war damages, recognition of Iran's sovereignty over the Strait of Hormuz, an end to U.S. sanctions, and the release of Iran's blocked assets. The Speaker of Iran's parliament responded, saying, quote, there is no alternative but to accept the rights of the Iranian people as laid out in the 14-point proposal. The longer they drag their feet, the more American taxpayers will pay for it.
2: Where the Granite State turns to get all the latest news and information.
4: Secretary Hegseth will answer questions on the Pentagon's budget request before two key subcommittees. Almost 2 weeks ago, he discussed the budget before the House and Senate Armed Services Committees, also fielding questions from lawmakers on other topics, including the war in Iran and the recent firings of some in military leadership. Today, he'll be joined by Joint Chiefs of Staff Chair General Dan Kane in appearances before the House and Senate Appropriations Subcommittees on Defense. FBI Director Kash Patel will also answer budget questions before the Senate Appropriations Subcommittee on Commerce, Justice, Science, and Related Agencies.
2: Now, New Hampshire Today.

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1: This is New Hampshire Today. I am Chris Ryan. I appreciate you joining us for the show. 10 weeks, 2.5 months into Operation Epic Fury, the U.S. war in Iran. Iran dictating terms to the United States of America. Now the question is whether or not we're going to respond in a significant way. Where Iran presented a non-serious proposal. The ceasefire is coming to a close-ish. The date is moved around and was, you know, set with the expectation that a deal would be made. But they're not even close on a deal. And the fact that Iran is dictating terms, sovereignty over the Strait of Hormuz. They want to be repaid for U.S. military operations, unfrozen assets, enriched uranium. They are dictating terms despite the fact they've been handily defeated militarily. This is a time where President Trump, Secretary of Hegseth, and Secretary Rubio, everyone, if there was a plan to win the peace here, if there is a plan to open up the Strait of Hormuz, which we've been told over and over again there is, where is it? Where is the United States dictating terms to Iran following the incredible military success? Instead, we're in limbo, and the region is expecting the potential of resuming military operations. Let's get the latest first from the White House and Fox's Jared Halperin. Fox Radio White House correspondent is going to join us coming up in about a half hour here on the show.
2: A weeks-old ceasefire between the U.S. and Iran is as fragile as it's ever been.
3: It's unbelievably weak.
2: President Trump telling me after reviewing a counterproposal from Iran to end the conflict, the truce is on life support.
3: Massive life support, where the doctor walks in and says, sir, your loved one has approximately a 1% chance of living.
2: The president accuses Iran of backing away from an offer for the U.S. to take control of highly enriched uranium buried deep under rubble after Operation Midnight Hammer targeted nuclear facilities last year. At the White House, Jared Halperin, Fox News.
1: You know, and for the American people who are paying higher prices at the pump, going to see, you know, enhanced inflation, despite the fact that this administration was built on the promise that costs were going to come down. You have to start, if you haven't already, asking some significant questions about what's going on here. I mean, we have him being dramatic there about this being on a life support, 1% chance of survival, when the whole week before it was, oh, we're deal. Deal's imminent. They're ready to make a deal. They're begging to make a deal. We're going to make a deal. It's going to be a great deal. And now we're resuming operations. Like, the United States has very little control, it appears, over this situation. And Iran just continues to run their mouth. And what are we going to do about it? It does not appear that we have many good options at this point in time, because this has been dragged on now for weeks and weeks and weeks with no resolution that is favorable or even workable for the United States of America. Iran seems content to wait this thing out, and they feel that they have negotiating leverage based upon their control of the Strait of Hormuz. There has to come a point in time where something's got to give here. The world economy is being bottled up right in that strait at this point in time, and we don't seem to be too willing to do anything about it, despite threats and good cop, bad cop, carrot, stick, whatever it takes, in a frenetic way on a day-in, day-out basis. The results are the results right now. And the results are the traffic's not moving through the Strait of Hormuz. American citizens are paying more for everything. And they're wondering why. Let's get the latest from the Middle East right now in Dubai, and Lucas Tomlinson.
4: The Kuwaiti government saying just this morning it detained four gunmen from Iran's Islamic Revolutionary Guard Corps trying to infiltrate an island just north of Kuwait City. And during the melee, one Kuwaiti soldier was injured. And after repeated attacks here on the UAE and on U.S. warships in the Strait of Hormuz, President Trump says the ceasefire is a tenuous one. Now, Iran's parliamentary speaker, Mike Johnson's equivalent, if you will, posted from his X account based in L.A., there is no alternative but to accept the rights of the Iranian people as laid out in the 14-point proposal. Any other approach will be completely inconclusive, nothing but one failure after another. The longer they drag their feet, the more American taxpayers will pay for it.
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20: New Hampshire's traffic and weather together.
1: Let's check what's going on the roadways this morning and just a couple issues right now. We'll start on 495 southbound in Lawrence. Stop and go traffic between exit 102, 103 and exit 97 and slow traffic in 93 southbound to exit 45 and exit 40. Other than that, spot a problem, let us know at 866-999-7200. That is the New Hampshire State Traffic Tip Line. From the Exergen Temporal Scanner Weather Desk, here is Kevin Skarupa.
3: Sunshine breezy, cool this afternoon. Temperatures climbing into the lower range of the 60s. That breeze dies off tonight. Fair skies initially, but clouds increasing overnight with a low right around 40. Next system is a slow mover. We'll have periodic showers Wednesday, periods of rain Thursday, and showers lingering Friday. Highs all 3 days between 55 and 60, and there could be over an inch to an inch and a half of rainfall in spots out of that system. From the Storm Watch 9 Weather Center, I'm meteorologist Kevin Skorupa.
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0: Good morning. This is New Hampshire Today. I am Chris Ryan. Appreciate you joining us for the show. President Trump said yesterday that there is a 1% compared the Iran ceasefire deal to an individual that was dying with a 1% chance of survival. And now we're wondering what's next here as the president continues to do basically the weave when it comes to foreign policy with Iran threats, buttering them up, saying we have a deal, saying he's going to blow them up. Then we're back to the deal again, then we're back to the threats, and then we're going to have war, then we're going to have peace, and no one quite knows what is, in fact, going on. As Kate Martell joins us right now on the HRC, Your Neighbor Credit Union Gas Line, what we do know is the prices for gas and across the board, major concerns about them going up as the summer months reach. And as gas prices go higher, the president's poll numbers get lower. And it does not appear that there is any sort of a plan for how to win the peace in the negotiations with Iran. We have clear set goals as to what we want to accomplish. We have had military success. But when it comes to winning the negotiation, which is the most important part, it does not appear there is a clear strategy for how to do that. As Kate Martell joins us right now. Good morning.
1: Good morning. You summed that up way too well, Chris.
0: It's what I do. So Kate joins us from News Nation and The Hill. And yesterday was just kind of an example of how kind of, I don't know how to even describe it now. You gave me such a nice compliment. Now I can't even speak. But just how frenetic everything is. President Trump was on Truth Social last night going through like all these crazy, posts and reposts when it comes to Obama and Dominion voting machines and Mark Kelly resigning and all these various things, wanting an investigation to investigate his enemies for treason. And that was a 3-hour stretch. He's saying that Iran is on the deal with the Iran is on similar to an individual being on life support. He was falling asleep, it seemed, in a meeting at the White House. What is going on here?
1: Yeah, it sure does give, the allure of, distractions and instability. And not to say that's necessarily the case, but it sure does give that optics wise. Now, it is clear to me that the president's advisors are concerned about affordability, particularly with the midterms coming up. And that is something that is on the president's mind and the White House's staff's mind. Yesterday, he held an event talking about, affordability and trying to lower healthcare prices, particularly for maternal medicine. So you see events like that on the books, and you can see that White House advisors and staff are very much acutely aware of the affordability issue and are trying to keep that on track. Now, then you pivot to the president's social media accounts and what he actually says in these events, and you see a lot of pivots to other things that he wants to talk about. He really does like being a part of the news cycle and likes talking about, different feuds he has and, the things that you and I have talked about for years. But you do see this back and forth where gas prices are rising and the president has floated potentially pausing federal taxes on gasoline to try to help that issue. But, you also have to say at the same time, the reason why that gas prices are much higher are because of the president's conflict with Iran. So you do see this back and forth. And I would argue this difference between what White House staff is trying to focus on and then when the events actually happen, which you see what the president actually morphs those into. And you really do see what's emerging within the White House dynamics.
0: I 100% agree, and that was my next point. They have, in my view, the White House is trying to send him in the right direction, but he won't go. And there's little control over what he does. And the overriding mantra is let Trump be Trump, it seems, and see how it plays out. The event that you mentioned in regard to healthcare, everybody's there. They're wearing their purple. He's got his purple tie on, but he's at the desk. And when he's at the desk, he either nods off or he looks like he's nodding off. So you would think that you'd have that event, maybe in the Rose Garden where he's standing at a podium. But maybe he doesn't want to do that. He wants to be at the desk. And so just things like that, where the biggest story, you know, coming out of that event could have been, if you want to just focus it on healthcare and costs, that. But instead, you know, he takes some questions and inverts other things into the dialogue. And he does the event at the desk. And again, at the desk, he gets a little comfortable, and the topic around him is not all that interesting, and he nods off. And so that becomes a story. And I think that you're definitely onto something. And, you know, what is the sense that you get from your colleagues and from, you know, folks within the White House about, is there frustration at this point where they're trying to say, hey, this is what we need to do. If your approval numbers are going down, we're heading to a difficult place in the midterms. We need you to pivot here. But he's not going to do that because he's Donald Trump, and he's done the same thing for years and years and years. And he's had incredible success. And you're not going to tell him, hey, don't do this. It just doesn't happen.
1: Yeah, I think the closest that we've heard to those frustrations come from Republicans on Capitol Hill, who are out on the campaign trail desperately trying to, you know, talk about affordability and understand the critiques and the concerns that their constituents have, and are really trying to address those. But there's only so much they can do if the top of the ticket, despite President Trump not being on the ballot, but still is the leader of the party, is talking about a whole host of issues that is making their jobs harder. We are seeing on Capitol Hill, there's going to be a lot of recess coming up. Republicans really do want their members on the campaign trail as much as possible to be talking about this message. But that message is really hard to focus on when, you know, there's all these other, when the reason that gas prices and the cost of living is so high is partly in due to the president and his team. You know, the biggest issue, and we see it time and time again with all the recent polling, is that people are concerned about how to pay for gasoline versus groceries. Today, we're going to get a new inflation report, and I think that's probably going to contribute even more to some of the concerns that we're seeing from Capitol Hill Republicans. And that may dictate how Congress acts over the next few months, may affect the budget reconciliation bill. So I think the sense that I'm getting is that there's some fear of directly going after President Trump because he really, you know, can be retributive to Capitol Hill Republicans if he wants to. But I do think there is some looming frustration lingering in the background of how can they focus on their message when, you know, the leader of their party is somewhat responsible and is also pivoting to all of these other issues that may make their problems and make the constituents' problems even worse.
0: Kate, as always, appreciate your time. We'll talk soon.
1: Thanks, Chris.
0: That is Kate Martell from The Hill and News Nation joining us on the HRCU, your neighborhood credit union guest on. I am Chris Ryan. This is New Hampshire Today.
2: Iran will be a big topic in China. I'm Dave Anthony, Fox News. When President Trump goes there for talks, he'll leave today after saying this about the ceasefire.
3: It's one of the weakest right now. It's on life support.
2: Calling garbage Iran's counterproposal trying to end the conflict. And now Israel is sending Iron Dome missile defense to a Gulf country Iran's attacked the United Arab Emirates. Fox's Lucas Tomlinson's there in Dubai.
4: Multiple officials tell Fox the Emirates are not taking any of these attacks on this country lying down. They've hit back, launching multiple airstrikes against Iranian oil facilities, as first reported by the Wall Street Journal, after more than 2,800 Iranian drones and missiles have been launched here, more than twice the number launched at any other country during the war, including Israel.
2: And oil prices up more than 3% as shipping remains mostly halted in the Strait of Hormuz, which China relies on heavily for oil as the U.S. military keeps a blockade around Iran's ports. The Americans quarantined in Omaha after being taken off that hantavirus-stricken cruise ship are said to be doing well without symptoms. Ashley Neumeier, the director of Public Health Nebraska, tells Fox this morning.
5: Hantavirus, in order for it to spread, it does need prolonged human-to-human contact. So this is different from the COVID-19 virus.
2: Two others are isolated in Atlanta. Others quarantined overseas. The outbreak killed three people on the cruise. Days after Virginia's Supreme Court struck down as illegal a voter-approved congressional redistricting map that would benefit Democrats, a win for Republicans to get at the Supreme Court.
6: On Friday, Alabama Attorney General Steve Marshall asked the Supreme Court to pause a lower court ruling blocking the state from using a congressional map approved in 2023 until after the 2030 census. Approved by the state's GOP legislature, the map would eliminate one of the state's two largely black House districts. The Supreme Court's conservative majority granting the request, sending the case back to a lower court, which could ramp up efforts to use the map ahead of the midterm elections.
2: That's Fox's Kristen Goodwin. There are primaries today in West Virginia and Nebraska. 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
8: Good morning. State Senate Finance Committee is expected to consider 13 bills today, passed by the full Senate last week. The intent to determine the fiscal impact of each one. Two people from New Hampshire among the passengers on board a cruise ship during that hentavirus outbreak. The State Department of Health saying both have addresses in New Hampshire, but are isolated elsewhere. Dr. Benjamin Chan, New Hampshire's state epidemiologist on ABC 9.
9: We don't know if they're having symptoms or not. We don't know even if New Hampshire is their confirmed permanent place of residence.
8: Officials say they're coordinating with the feds. In sports, the Red Sox and Fisher Cats, both home tonight. I'm Jay Corwin.
10: 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Some call it grotesque. Others say it's unleashing human potential. 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
7: New Hampshire's traffic and weather together.
8: So what's going on in the roadways this morning? Couple problems. We'll start in Lawrence. Stop and go traffic 495 southbound, checks at 102, 103, and exit 97. And slow traffic on 93 southbound, checks at 45 and exit 40. Other than that, spot a problem, let us know at 866-999-7200. That is the New Hampshire Day traffic tip line. From the Exergen Temporal Scanner Weather Desk, it's Kevin Skrupa.
9: Sunshine, breezy, cool this afternoon. Temperatures climbing into the lower range of the 60s. That breeze dies off tonight. Fair skies initially, but clouds increasing overnight with a low right around 40. Next system is a slow mover. We'll have periodic showers Wednesday, periods of rain Thursday, and showers lingering Friday. Highs all 3 days between 55 and 60, and there could be over an inch to an inch and a half of rainfall in spots out of that system. From the Stormwatch 9 Weather Center, I'm meteorologist Kevin Skorupa.
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0: Good morning. This is New Hampshire Today. I am Chris Ryan. Appreciate you joining us for the show. A decision is looming on what's next when it comes to the U.S. operation in Iran. This is President Trump is set to leave for China. Joining us right now from the White House on the HRC, Your Neighbor Credit Union guest line, Fox News Radio's White House correspondent, Jared Halpern. Good morning, Jared.
1: Good morning.
0: Appreciate joining us for the show. You spoke with President Trump yesterday about Iran, and he signaled that basically this ceasefire is on life support with a 1% chance of survival. In colorful language, tying it to, you know, a dying individual. Is that where the evidence lies at this point? What do we see as being next?
1: Well, the reason I asked the question is because the president has certainly been critical of this latest counteroffer from Iran, right? He has called it garbage. He said it was totally unacceptable. And so the question kind of becomes, are we going to continue these negotiations or is this going to be a resumption of combat operations? And listen, I don't think the president made clear what his intentions are, but I think that it did illustrate the level of frustration that President Trump is feeling with Iran. The other question I asked the president was whether or not he thinks the current leadership in Iran is one that ultimately he can make a deal with. And while he said yes, he acknowledged as well that there remains a tension in Iranian leadership between the, what he called the moderates and the lunatics, and kind of waiting to see which side prevails in that internal rift. You mentioned that the president leaves today for China. This is going to be a big topic between President Trump and President Xi. The Chinese president has used his influence where he can to bring Iran to the negotiating table. The Chinese, more than anything else, want stability in the Middle East. They rely a lot on Iranian oil. They rely a lot on those oil shipments through the Strait of Hormuz, through the Gulf that remains

0: under a U.S. blockade. And so reaching an agreement is certainly in the interest of China as much as it is in the interest of the United States. The president noted that China also is a country that Iran has said could potentially secure the what the president calls nuclear dust, the highly enriched uranium, which remains buried deep under these sites that were struck during Operation Midnight Hammer. So is the president able to secure some sort of agreement with China to be kind of a third party broker in this? We'll see. But I do think that, you know, as much as this trip is about trade and purchasing goods and setting up collaborations in the private sector, Iran's going to overshadow a lot of these conversations between Presidents Trump and Xi.
1: I totally agree. And, you know, my concern is that that perhaps overshadows the significance of a lot of the other things that we need to be talking to China about, and perhaps gives the Chinese some leverage in that situation as well. So we, in my view, kind of painting ourselves in a corner a little bit here, because you're correct in what you're asserting here. We need some other third party, and Pakistan has tried, China, I think, has significant influence to end this war and to create an environment where there's a favorable deal, because we haven't been able to do that so far. President Trump has tried and appears been not successful in leveraging our successful military operation into a successful deal, because Iran is basically, you know, putting these laughable deals and solutions in our face right now and saying, yeah, we're basically negotiate like we won this war. So we need China, as you referenced, to say, Iran, you need to agree to the United States terms here. Let's get serious, or other countries to intervene, because we haven't been able to leverage our military success into a successful negotiation.
0: And I think the president believes that that will happen. The economic impact on Iran is extraordinary, right? They have not been able to sell much, if any, oil. They are having capacity issues now with their oil sector. But the question becomes how long, you know, the regime in Iran is willing to take that cost. And I think that there is a belief, at least among some in Iran, in its leadership or existing leadership, that they can outlast the United States in that role. And so, again, I think that's where you see a country like China potentially see if they can use some leverage to at least move both sides closer to one another. But this is also a trip that is likely to yield some big business for the United States. You know, the CEOs are traveling, the Boeing CEO, Elon Musk, Tim Cook. There are reports that China is going to agree to purchase a bunch of Boeing aircraft. So those are things that the president wants to walk away with as well and say, listen, we are resetting this trade balance, this trade relationship. We are reaching agreements on kind of working together as competitors on AI and chip manufacturing. And so while Iran certainly is going to be a big part of these conversations, I think President Trump is also keen to walk away with some of these big trade agreements that he's been looking to secure with China for some time.
1: Which is all true, but are there concerns about that as well? Because many, you know, particularly within the Republican Party, you know, view China as being an adversary, and, you know, working with China on intellectual property and AI.
0: That's the issue.
1: Yeah.
0: That's the concern. Businesses have raised concerns about, you know, if you open up shop in China, you basically have to sign away your IP. Mm-hmm. And that's something that the U.S. is working with China to see if they can reach these types of agreements. And so we'll see if that moves the needle at all. It is noteworthy that these CEOs are making the trip as part of this. This is not just the president negotiating. This is kind of the full weight of the U.S. economy negotiating. And we'll see if it yields a big agreement. Certainly President Trump is hoping that, you know, as he flies back to the U.S. at the end of this week, that he does so with some new commitments on China purchasing not just American produce, as they have said that they would do in the past, but some big ticket items as well, these Boeing jets and potentially, you know, AI relationships, chips, things like that.
1: And just briefly, with Jared Halperin, Fox News Radio White House correspondent, president's message on affordability has been fairly muted, and there's a lot of concern about that from obviously rank and file Republicans are trying to seek re-election. Yeah. Is there efforts going on behind the scenes to try to push him in that direction? It felt like the event yesterday, you know, that took place in the Oval Office was focused on that, but he drifts. And go ahead.
0: I mean, I think the big headline was on the gas tax. President Trump is now supportive of suspending the gas tax. He conceded that that's not a ton of money, but it's something. Cannot do that on his own. Congress is going to have to do it. But there is a bipartisan effort, it would appear, to at least temporarily suspend the gas tax. And I think that's going to pick up steam here this week in Congress and on Capitol Hill as prices continue to really take a pinch at the pump. In this new CPI report that came out today, the U.S. consumer prices climbed about 3.8% from April. So there's going to be pressure on Congress, I think, to maybe suspend that gas tax. It comes with some cost. That is what funds the Federal Highway Transportation Fund. But it is about 18, 19 cents a gallon.
1: Yeah, more on that inflation report in just a moment. Jared, as always, appreciate your time. We'll talk soon.
0: Sure thing.
1: Fox News Radio's White House correspondent Jared Halpern joining us at the White House this morning. I am Chris Ryan. This is New Hampshire Today.
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1: We can't take it anymore. 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
1: You're going to win big.
0: By putting a grand in your hand. The winning will continue.
1: You're going to win again.
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0: The Beatles released the Phil Spector-produced album Let It Be. It generates three number one hits, Get Back, Let It Be, and their final number one, The Long and Winding Road. The Kinks song Lola, about a romantic encounter with a transvestite, makes number two UK and number nine US. In July, the Stooges released their second album on Elektra Records, Fun House. And British band Mungo Jerry are number one in the UK, number three in the US with the single In the Summertime. Have a drink, have a drive, go out and see what you can find. In August, Eric Clapton releases his first solo album and scores a top 20 hit with his cover of J.J. Cale's After Midnight. Neil Diamond scores his first number one with Cracklin' Rosie. September of 1970, Neil Young has a top 10 album with After the Gold Rush. War, an anti-war protest song by Edwin Starr, tops the charts. War!
1: 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Coming up, New Hampshire's traffic and weather together.
2: So what's going on the roadways this morning? And we got a couple issues. Both south of the border in Mass. Stop and go traffic. Route 495 southbound to exit 102, 103 and exit 97. And slow traffic between exit 45 and exit 40. That's on I-93 southbound. Other than that, spot a problem, let us know at 866-999-7200. That is the New Hampshire State Traffic Tip Line. From the Exergen Temporal Scanner Weather Desk, it's Kevin Skrupa.
3: Sunshine breezy, cool this afternoon. Temperatures climbing into the lower range of the 60s. That breeze dies off tonight. Fair skies initially, but clouds increasing overnight with a low right around 40. Next system is a slow mover. We'll have periodic showers Wednesday, periods of rain Thursday, and showers lingering Friday. Highs all 3 days between 55 and 60, and there could be over an inch to an inch and a half of rainfall in spots out of that system. From the Stormwatch 9 Weather Center, I'm meteorologist Kevin Skrupa.
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5: Red Sox host the Phillies tonight for the first of a three-game series, 6:45, your first pitch. The reigning champion Oklahoma City Thunder have locked up their spot in the Western Conference Finals after completing a four-game sweep of the Lakers with a 115-110 win in Los Angeles on a possible retirement. LeBron James said after the game that he'll have to recalibrate and weigh his NBA future with his family. Cavaliers even up their series with the Pistons with a 112-103 win in Cleveland. NBA news, Bucks open to receiving trade calls for forward Giannis Antetokounmpo, according to a report from ESPN. Stanley Cup playoffs continued Monday. The Colorado Avalanche beat the Minnesota Wild 5-2 to take a 3-1 lead in that series. Game 5 will be back in Buffalo. Sports brought to you by La Vaca Mexican Restaurant, Goffstown. From sizzling fajitas to fresh tacos and ice-cold margaritas, La Vaca, your new favorite Mexican spot. I'm Kelly Brown for Fox Sports 930.
6: The longer they drag their feet, the more American taxpayers will pay for it.
2: That's obviously a major story with President Trump heading to China today. The top story right now, the Consumer Price Index report came out at the bottom of the hour, and prices rose 3.8% annually in April. That is the highest rise since May of 2023. Obviously, the U.S. war in Iran is being seen as the biggest reason for that inflation. Excluding food and energy, the CPI core index increased 0.4% and 2.8% respectively, indicating that while inflation is still well above the Federal Reserve's 2% goal, a good deal of pressure is coming from non-core areas, particularly, obviously, energy, as being one of those key areas. Also, in this report from published by CNBC, energy prices, which jumped 3.8%, was the major contributor to the inflation surge. The food prices also climbed 0.5%. For energy, that put the 12-month gain at 17.9%, while food is up 3.2%. The gasoline index increased 24.8%. So that's the key information there. The market's responding as you might expect, with the Dow futures and S&P 500 all dropping as a result of that report. Oil is at over $100 a barrel this morning. So some key information there in regard to inflation, as inflation at its worst point since May of 2023. Again, consumer prices rising 3.8% annually in that April report. And that situation obviously is expected to continue to linger and potentially get worse as long as the U.S. Military operation in Iran continues and the Strait of Hormuz remains effectively closed. And for Republicans staring ahead at a difficult midterm election, that is obviously not news that they are looking for at this point in time. As Fox News Radio's Jeff Manasseh joins us on the HRCU, Your Neighborhood Credit Union guest line. And with Jeff, we're going to take a look at primaries taking place today in two states, Nebraska and West Virginia. Good morning, Jeff.
7: Hey, my friend, good morning. So a large focus of Nebraska's primary is on the so-called blue dot in a sea of Republican red. The state's second congressional district centered around Omaha. That's where Republican Rep. Don Bacon, who has been called a rhino by fellow Republicans, he's not seeking re-election. And where millions in out-of-state money has been spent between several Democrats, including ugly primary battles between leading Democrat hopefuls John Kavanaugh and Denise Powell. President Trump has made his pick in that race, backing Brinker Harding, who is running unopposed. Incumbent U.S. Senator Pete Ricketts and Governor Jim Pillen both face Republican primary challengers. They've been backed by President Trump as well, as Democrats also compete for nominations in those races, as well as state House and state Senate seats that are being fought over. In GOP-dominated West Virginia, establishment Senator Shelley Moore Capito faces five Republican primary challengers, but she enjoys the backing of President Trump as well as she looks to win a third term. Five Democrats are seeking their party's nomination for that Senate seat.
2: Jeff, as always, appreciate your time and reporting. We'll talk soon.
7: You bet.
2: Fox News Radio's Jeff Manasseh joining us on the HRCU, Your Neighborhood Credit Union guest line. President Trump focusing on housing and wants to see legislation that is currently in Congress passed. Here's Chris Foster on that.
8: President Trump on True Social writes, I am asking Congress to pass that bill, the 21st Century Road to Housing Act, which would ensure that homes are for people, not corporations. The Senate passed it 2 months ago with an 89-10 vote. There's opposition in the House to a provision requiring large investors building homes for rent to sell them within 7 years for families to buy. There's concern it'll disincentivize construction. The bill also bans investors controlling 350 or more single-family homes from buying more. It would also reduce regulations for small-scale construction and factory-built homes, encourage more bank investment in affordable housing projects and small-dollar mortgages, and provide funding to repair or convert properties that could be housing. Chris Foster, Fox News.
2: There's also a focus on the Hill when it comes to funding for ICE and Border Patrol agents. Here's Chad Pergram.
9: A Democratic blitz about the president's ballroom. Senate GOP leaders initially insisted their latest funding bill stick to money for Border Patrol and ICE. That opens the floor for Republicans trying to stuff other priorities into the measure. Some push an extension of a ban on money for Planned Parenthood, which expires this year. Republicans accuse Democrats of returning to their mantra of defund the police. There's now a bipartisan plan to permanently split up DHS. The bill makes FEMA its own department. The Secret Service reports directly to the president, and TSA moves to transportation.
10: The Secret Service director meets Senate Republicans. Skeptical members will grill Sean Curran about justifying ballroom money.
2: I think it makes sense to split up the Department of Homeland Security because it's so many different elements, right, within that entity. So having FEMA, having Border Patrol, having ICE, and having a split among those different factions might seem to be something that makes sense. I am Chris Ryan. Thanks so much for being with us here this morning. This has been New Hampshire Today.
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0: the engine of all of this. And the risk is that ordinary people end up fighting horizontally instead of vertically, neighbor against neighbor, community against community, native-born poor against immigrant poor. And if you're doing that, it's almost convenient for the people up above, because then the institution that made all the decisions that hollowed these towns out and got all those jobs and factories to close and ship them overseas, they're never noticed. Nobody ever holds them responsibility because you're too busy fighting something over here. And they seem to pour the gas on that fire. And what happens? That's when people like Tommy Robinson, who are just normal people, not perfect, they're normal people, they gain traction. And not because everybody agrees with everything they say or do, but because many people feel he's willing to say things that the establishment politicians refuse to acknowledge. If I've heard it once, I've heard it 1,000 times. Well, I don't agree with everything Tommy says. I'm not sure he's right on everything. But what is that? That is, at least the guy is saying something that needs to be said, because they're not listening to us. When institutions suppress discussion entirely, they create martyrs instead of solutions. Which brings me to Keir Starmer and people in our country on the left that are just refusing to listen. The perception here, I think, fair or unfair, is that Britain's governing elite speaks constantly about tolerance and inclusion and international obligations. But everybody who's working, see if this sounds like America, everybody who's working class, they feel abandoned. They feel abandoned economically, culturally, physically. Why do you think Donald Trump won? Because Donald Trump was the first politician in a very long time, maybe in my lifetime since Ronald Reagan, where I felt like he was speaking to the average person, that he actually cared. He wasn't just saying it. He actually cared about our life. Why is he having hard times right now? It's not gas prices. It's because people can't figure out, wait a minute, why aren't you paying attention to this, Mr. President? Why? I thought you cared about me. When people believe that their concerns are dismissed because they're ignorant or it's prejudice against me, if they're dismissed rather than just heard seriously, resentment hardens. And this is what's happening in England. This is what's happening in Europe. This is what's happening in America. I mean, you see it in the Midwest. Old factory towns, hollowed out rural towns, counties, places ravaged now by opioids, stagnant wages, collapsing family structure, disappearing manufacturing. And you notice nobody even notices that. You could go to New York and you're not talking about the opioid crisis, because nobody's seeing it except the people who no longer really feel like they have a voice in the country. But you go to those towns in America and the same feeling right there, that the ruling class lives in their protected bubble while they're asking ordinary citizens to absorb every social and economic shock. America has historically assimilated immigration differently because of our geographic location and we're so huge. And usually immigrants become civic minded and Americans. Britain, however, I mean, they are wrestling with a question of identity inside a much older and denser society with a deeper sense of historic continuity and limited physical space than we can even imagine. But there is one warning that both countries, all countries in the West, should hear. When leaders ignore border enforcement, or they dismiss cultural cohesion, when they fail to rebuild economic purpose for working people, they create a vacuum. And who steps into that vacuum? What steps into that vacuum? And in our country, with Piker, we have one party, and I think you probably have it here in England, but one party in our country is welcoming with open arms people like Piker. Anger, tribalism, conspiracy, extremism, death, assassination, kill, kill, kill. And so what do? they respond with censorship and condemning the other side. And so they just make everything worse. You can't fix England. You can't fix the United States of America. You can't fix any of them until you start recognizing the people who brought you to the party in the first place. You start recognizing the people who are truly suffering in these little towns all across, the people who had a stable community and now it's all dead and there's nothing left of the town. All they want is a safe street. All they want is a future. They want a sense of belonging. And every time they want to belong, you say, you shouldn't belong to this. You shouldn't be proud of your flag or your country or whatever because it's so racist. They just want to believe that sacrifice will still lead somewhere. Americans will sacrifice all the time. All the time. We do it all the time. That's, I think, honestly, what we do best is when the going gets tough, we're like, okay, let's go in. I know a few of us are going to be lost, but let's do it because it's the right thing to do. That's our bet. When we're up against the wall, that's the best of America. But governments can't provide that. And when governments are against it, people stop trusting the system entirely. And I think that's the real crisis in Great Britain. That's the real crisis in America. Right now, both are staring at the problem. Right now, it's really clear. And honestly, a part of me thinks that their policies, they hollowed them out. And then they intentionally, I mean, look at, there's no manufacturing in England. There's none. What jobs are you going to bring back? Really, honestly, more financial jobs? Got that. By the way, financial jobs going to be eaten by AI. What jobs? What jobs are they going to bring back? They destroyed them and gave them away to places like China. And then when everybody started noticing it, what do? They bring in a bunch of people from the Middle East that have no desire whatsoever to become English. And what are you going to do? How are you going to give them jobs? That's the problem. And the elites aren't just refusing to see it. They're refusing to even look at it. And that's the real problem. That's why I'm here in London. That's why Tommy Robinson is doing his rally on Saturday. That's why I do what I do in America, and I hope more are doing it all over the world. And I think people are waking up, and I think people are saying, you know what? I'm done with their game. I'm done with their game. They caused the problem. They know what the problem is, and they refuse to address it. They've convinced themselves in this upside-down world. They have gone literally insane, and they've convinced themselves that no common sense actually exists, that this is much more complex than what the solution actually is, and that the problem doesn't really exist. But you know it does. People in England know that it does. The elites don't, but that's why people are standing up. By the way, if you want to see this rally, join us at glennbeck.com/torch. They say it's going to be the biggest rally for the working class ever in England. I don't know, but Tommy Robinson is going to be leading this march. I'm going to be there, and then I'm speaking probably about 10 o'clock on Saturday morning Eastern time. You can join us at glennbeck.com/torch. 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
0: Just heard Jason talking in The Insider about why I have not been kicked out of London.
21: Yet. There's still time. It's only Tuesday. This thing happens on Saturday.
0: Right. And so they're telling people, they're pulling their passports and saying, you can't stay here, you can't come here, yada, yada. And he was talking about Megaphone and everything else. I'll tell you, there's one reason why they haven't pulled me out of this. One. Not afraid of me. Not afraid of my Megaphone. They're afraid of Donald Trump. They know they pull me, Donald Trump would find out about it, and he would not be happy. I mean, Keir Starmer was like a little puppy dog wetting the floor when Donald Trump looked his way in the Oval Office. He's such a coward.
21: I also may or may not have already alerted the State Department to get us out if we need it.
0: Make sure you join us on Saturday for Unite the Kingdom with Tommy Robinson. I'll be speaking about 10 a.m. on Saturday Eastern Time. You don't want to miss it. 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
23: The War Secretary deployed to Capitol Hill. I'm Dave Anthony, Fox News. Pete Hegseth is at the Senate now. After telling a House hearing this morning, this is the goal of the Iran conflict:
24: to prevent Iran from having a nuclear weapon. And if that has to be done kinetically and militarily, the Department of War is locked and loaded and ready to do that.
23: He's also pushing lawmakers to approve a 44% increase in the military budget to $1.5 trillion.
25: How much
1: will the president's, quote, skirmish in CENTCOM cost?
2: That's Democratic Congresswoman Rose DeLauro.
1: We have thus far been unable to get any reliable information as to the true cost of this war.
2: As fighting keeps flaring up in that region, Fox's Lucas Tomlinson reports from Dubai.
4: Today, the government of Kuwait says it stopped four gunmen from Iran's Islamic Revolutionary Guard from infiltrating an island just north of Kuwait City. And two of the gunmen, the Kuwaitis say, managed to escape. And this all comes just 2 days after Kuwait says it shot down a pair of drones from Iran flying overhead. A pair of drones were also shot down over the UAE that day as well. Including recent attacks on U.S. warships, President Trump recently admitted the ceasefire is looking pretty weak right now.
2: And China is watching closely, with shipping still mostly halted in the Strait of Hormuz and the U.S. military blockade around Iran's port still in place. President Trump will travel to Beijing today for talks with China's leader later this week. U.S. Ambassador David Perdue tells Fox.
8: They import 75% of their oil. They can't have this status quo for long. This strait needs to be open.
2: Oil prices are rising again today, and the big surge and spike up at the gas pump has inflation even higher. The consumer price index rose 0.6% last month, and the annual rate of inflation jumped to 3.8%, the most in 3 years. More than 2 years after a cargo ship crashed into Baltimore's Key Bridge, collapsing it into the water, killing six workers on that bridge.
11: The United States unsealed an indictment charging three defendants.
2: U.S. Attorney Kelly Hayes, two companies based in India, and a superintendent for the Dali container ship facing numerous charges. 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
1: Good morning. Welcome back to the Financial Exchange. It's Mike, Mark, and Tucker with you on a Tuesday where markets are in sell-off mode after spending the last week around or near their all-time highs. The S&P 500 off now 0.75%, 54 points. The NASDAQ off 1.25%, 329 points. Dow Jones Industrial Average off about 0.5%, 271 points. All of this on the back of an inflation report that we got this morning at 8:30 a.m., confirming what we all kind of knew, which is inflation sucks right now. Prices overall, from a headline perspective, where you'll see it quoted, came in at a 3.8% year-over-year increase, 0.6% if you look at the month-over-month. That follows a pretty robust price increase for the month of March as well. And it's now spreading beyond just the energy component. In March, when you took a look at the month-over-month numbers, really where you saw a surge was energy prices. You continued to see that in April with energy prices overall up an additional 3.8% in the month of April. However, you saw food prices increase 0.5% and shelter prices increase 0.6% in the month of April, all contributing to an inflation report that was worse than anticipated. When you strip out that food and energy component, which is what some at the Fed like to do when trying to get at a sense of core inflation or trend inflation that, you know, takes out some of those big one-off price spikes, you did see that increase at a pretty uncomfortable rate here. So in April compared to March, you saw it a 0.4% increase month over month, 2.8% year over year. And, you know, whether you want to annualize the April figure or just look at the year over year numbers, what you can get a sense of is that even excluding the price shock from energy, we're facing an inflation report here that is hotter than expected and puts the Fed in a pretty difficult position for incoming chair Kevin Warsh. The Fed funds target rate right now is sitting at 3.5% to 3.75%. And what's important about that and this inflation report is it is now lower than the year-over-year inflation number. Now, some might say that that's not the perfect comparison, but when you talk about high inflation, what you want is restrictive Federal Reserve policy that is designed to bring that inflation back down, or I think that's what most would agree that you want from a Federal Reserve. And you can make the argument now that, you know, while the Fed had these dreams of bringing interest rates down to further economic growth and ensure that we don't dip into recession, you can now make an argument that the Fed's policy is stimulative. And that is a problem when you have an inflationary environment that has not been fully defeated over the last 4 years, right? This has been this ongoing battle since 2022 to bring inflation back down to that 2% target. We've never gotten there, and now we're heading back in the wrong direction.
9: Yeah, the Fed is certainly not responsible for the oil price spikes.
1: Of course.
9: That was true in the 70s, too, although some researchers argued that easy monetary policy contributed to the magnitude of the spike. That's
1: sure.
9: Probably not the case this time. I mean, you don't need any rigorous analysis of this episode. It's directly attributable to the conflict in Iran. So what does the Fed do about it, given that the Fed is responsible for long-term inflation, which is what the Fed targets at 2%, or about half the prior 12-month inflation rate? So running at about twice the Fed's target, if you use headline CPI as your measure. Does the Fed hike rates and impose some economic suffering on the economy in order to keep inflation, to reduce the rate of inflation? Or does the Fed accommodate, so to speak, the shock, do nothing, let real interest rates potentially go negative? Real interest rates, if you use either future inflation or, as you just did, past 12 months inflation, they're zero, or, and zero is being generous, they're probably negative right now, which is itself stimulative. That should, all else equal, contribute to inflation. It's a huge pickle, Mike, and that's an understatement. And it couldn't come at a worst time for the Fed, given the, even if Warsh weren't perceived as the president's puppet, and the burden is on him to prove that he isn't. But even if he weren't perceived as that, that which deprives the Fed of credibility and makes fighting inflation harder, it would be a challenge even if Warsh didn't come into this impaired by that perception.
3: When we go take a look at Fed funds futures, which anybody can do, there's a free tool at the Chicago Mercantile Exchange where you can look at where markets are pricing and interest rates. This is not indicative of where interest rates will actually go. They're frequently wrong about any of this, but it does give you a sense of where investors are laying out their bets. When I take a look at the next upcoming meeting, which is, you know, only a month away now, there is basically being priced in no possibility of a rate cut. What's interesting to me is when I fast forward all the way to December, at that point, you know, a few months ago before the conflict in Iran, there was a very high likelihood of rates being cut by that December meeting, you know, not at that December meeting, but, you know, a cumulative number of cuts by that December meeting. We are now looking at today a 3% chance that rates are lower by December than they are now, and a 97% chance that rates are at least as high as they are now, if not higher.
9: Yeah, look,
3: that's
9: oil,
3: a shift.
9: Oil prices could come down, and that'll bring down headline inflation. The question is, what's going on with underlying inflation? Core is a proxy for that. There are other measures that trim outliers, trim mean measures, one of which is the median. That'll be released soon by the Cleveland Fed. It's not an official statistic, but it's a useful way to get at trend inflation. Is there excess demand in the economy? That's something the Fed can do something about.
3: Well, I think part of the problem here is I think that expectations around the Strait of Hormuz are beginning to change. And some of the best case scenarios that I'm hearing laid out by geopolitical experts, it's, hey, traffic returns to a high degree of normalcy, but Iran is collecting some sort of toll and periodically shuts it down in order to show how influential they are on the flow of traffic. Or that doesn't happen, but the U.S. is far more militarily involved in Iran for a longer period of time. And those are pretty ugly scenarios inflation either way. Last year we had the somewhat humorous taco trade is what people were talking about in the months after the layout of tariffs, when the president would, you know, kind of bring the markets to the precipice and then back down from the tariff plans, or negotiate with the country and then back down at the last second. Now we've got the nacho trade is what people are talking about on Wall Street. The not a chance Hormuz opens. Interesting acronym, kind of funny acronym. I don't know that I see that reflected in markets, quite honestly. I mean, you can go take a look at a few. Well, I guess it depends on your perspective. But if you genuinely did not believe that Hormuz was going to reopen this year, then oil prices don't belong anywhere near $100 a barrel.
9: I don't know what the right price is. It depends on your assumptions about how sensitive or not demand is and how quickly other sources of supply can come online, I guess. But I do know that there should be a risk premium now on everything that wasn't there before.
3: Yeah.
9: We gave Iran a blueprint for holding the world hostage. Whoops. Now they're going to exercise. They have optionality, as finance dudes like to say. Iran has optionality they didn't have before. The price for that optionality is being, we gave them that option, by the way. Normally you have to pay to acquire it. We gave it to them. And they will exercise that, presumably, from time to time. And the price,
3: unless
9: for that,
3: we completely remove the, you know, the influence of that group,
9: and which, what, take over a country, what, 3-4 times the size of California with 90 million people, a 2,000-year-old civilization.
3: Yep.
9: I mean, forget about it. That's the political environment here. I don't think we'll brook that. We'll tolerate that. So we're going to have to live with this sword hanging over our heads for the foreseeable future of Iran just sort of shutting off the spigot when something irritates them.
3: By the way,
9: because we showed them how to do it.
3: There is a bet that you can place on Polymarket, which, again, I don't view polymarket betting as predictive for what is going to happen, but clearly people are wagering on things like this over there. And there's a bet on polymarket as to whether or not the Strait of Hormuz traffic will return to normal by end of June. And they have a definition of normal here as a 7-day moving average of transit calls for the Strait equal to or above 60 for any day between now and June 30th. So that's how they're measuring the yes or no of this bet. And back on April 17th, when negotiations were seemingly playing out and talking about ceasefire, there was an 88% chance that people were betting that, yeah, the Strait of Hormuz traffic would return to normal. Today, we're sitting at 33%. So, again, where people are putting their money right now is that there is a 1 in 3 chance that traffic returns to normal in the Strait of Hormuz by the end of June. And I don't think I need to go into the details of how ugly a scenario that looks like for energy, aluminum, fertilizer supplies globally, and prices here domestically for gasoline if that traffic has not returned to normal by the end of June. It is immensely problematic for the global economy, I think, is the
9: point. Yeah, the next several years will be challenging as we source supply from elsewhere or build pipelines around it and continue the move to alternative energy. I assume that this shock, like the first and second shocks of the 70s, the OPEC, and then the Iran Revolution shock, motivated changes in behavior. This shock will, too, motivate changes in behavior, but it took years for things to sort of recalibrate.
3: Let's take a quick break. When we come back, Michael Burry's got a warning out there for stock investors, and we're playing trivia here next on the Financial Exchange.
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10: It's time for trivia here on the Financial Exchange. And on this day in 1994, Pulp Fiction made its debut at the Cannes Film Festival. Pulp Fiction would go on to win the highest award at the festival. Unfortunately for Pulp Fiction, it did not win Best Picture at the Academy Awards. So our trivia question today, which movie beat Pulp Fiction for the Best Picture Academy Award? Once again, which movie beat Pulp Fiction for the Best Picture Academy Award? 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Once again, the fourth correct response to text us to the number 617-362-1385 with the correct answer, along with the keyword trivia, we'll win that t-shirt. 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
3: Well, Michael Burry is out with another warning for stock investors as he compares today's markets to the 2000s peak. And I want to spend a minute on Michael Burry here, because it's been a hot minute since we've talked about him, and the guy was incredibly successful. If you've seen the film Big Short, which now came out 11 years ago, dear God, he was portrayed by Christian Bale in that film. So if you can think back to that film, that's who portrayed him. If you read the book, then you might remember it a little bit better. But he, very early on in the mid-2000s, identified what he estimated to be a massive problem with the housing sector, and specifically the mortgage market involved in the housing sector, and effectively created the financial products that allowed himself and other investors to short that market via his hedge fund. The few things... So he was 100% correct and made his investors an absolute fortune in that fund. And I think most people are kind of aware of that, that, hey, he successfully bet against the housing market and made his investors a fortune. What people, I think, fail to realize, and the book itself actually makes this point, he started shorting the housing market in 2005. His investors attempted to bail out on him and completely exit his fund. He had to restrict withdrawals. He had to stand up to his investors and basically tell them they were wrong for 3 years before finally getting that massive payoff after the thing all fell apart. And since then, maybe he would disagree, but I don't think you can point to any massive successes in calling a big macro trend like the one that we experienced in 2008. It's not to say he's a bad investor. It's just to say that he has issued plenty of other warnings, one about the ETF industry back in 2019, several since 2020 about meme stocks and other concerning areas of the market. And honestly, at this stage, my point would be a fewfold. He'll probably be right about some big thing again in the future, because he makes a lot of big, bold predictions. But most people cannot invest like Michael Burry does, meaning most people can't afford to sit on the sideline of a market for 3 years and lose money while the rest of the stock market is making tremendous amounts of money, and stick with that all the way through seeing the biggest financial crisis that we've ever seen in history. And so here's my overall take with this. Michael Burry, you know, an important role in calling the financial crisis and bringing it to light and being able to successfully explain it to investors. Unclear that he has any predictive value for the future, or that even if he does, anybody else should listen to his advice and invest the way that he does.
9: I mean, certain segments of the market are at extreme values, whether you prefer fundamental analysis, like PE, price book, price sales.
3: And that's where I struggle, is because a lot of his points that he's making right now, I tend to agree with. Like, yeah, sure. The market does, in a lot of ways, look similar to 2000.
9: Yeah, but that's circular. If you think a value in excess of X is extreme, then by definition, the market is extreme, is priced for extreme outcomes that are unlikely to. I don't love that because it's in the eye of the beholder.
3: Sure.
9: But okay, so that's the fundamental approach. There's a technical approach. Some people like to create a 200-day or whatever moving average series and compare that to the current price, or compare that to the 50-day moving average series. Technicians do all kind. They contort themselves in all kinds of different ways to arrive at, and I'm not. I actually think there's a lot to it, because those prophecies can become self-fulfilling. So it's almost undeniable that market valuation or technical measures of market, fundamental or technical, are at extremes. The question is, do the investments being made today by technology companies generate the income to provide the free cash flow? And I'm missing a lot of steps between net income and free cash flow in my little monologue here, but to justify these investments. I happen to think that Burry's probably right, because big periods of investment, have generally resulted in overcapacity. Free cash flow doesn't bounce back. A lot of companies will go out of business. So from that perspective, if that's what his thesis is, I think he's probably right. But I think you made the I'm going on and on here.
3: Please
9: jump it. Okay. Well, so how do you bet against it? In 05, 04, 05, he went to Goldman and Deutsche Bank and others and said, I want to bet against these very particular slices of these complex portfolios of mortgages you have.
3: Yep.
9: How do I do that? And they said, well, you can create something called a credit default swap, a CDS. Mm-hmm. That's like an insurance policy. That'd be like me buying an insurance policy on you. Like, I've seen Mike eating lately. He's up to like 3 Whoppers a day.
3: Yeah.
9: Can I buy an insurance policy on him? And Goldman Sachs or whatever saying, yeah, okay. I mean,
3: we'll do it.
9: Not an interested party, but yeah, we agree. He's a time bomb. So he bought.
3: They actually didn't have to agree. They just said, yeah, we'll create the product for you and we'll make money by selling the other side of that trade to somebody else.
9: Yeah. But my point is, it all had to come together. So there was no marketable instrument for him to express his views. He, right at the time, right. As I understand it, these credit default swaps, they're not
3: really
9: publicly traded. He and the bankers had to get together and agree that it made sense, as you point out, for both sides.
3: Today, I mean, if he really stands by this, I guess there's two ways to do it. Exit the positions or bet against them. It's a lot more, it's a completely liquid market to do today than back in 2008. So who knows if he's actually expressing all that is the other piece of this. Let's take a quick break. When we come back, full market update on a sell-off day due to inflation concerns. That's next on the Financial Exchange.

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5: Dig below the surface in central Mississippi, and odds are good you'll find a burnt orange color looking back up at you. 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
5: 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In Mississippi, keeping secrets is as old as the soil itself. So can the truth ever really be uncovered?
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20: Well, markets are selling off by midday after the April Consumer Price Index revealed consumer prices rose 3.8% from a year ago, marking inflation's highest level in 3 years, driven by higher gas prices. Right now, the Dow is down nearly 0.5% or 218 points. S&P 500 down nearly 0.9%. NASDAQ selling off over 1.5% or 399 points lower. Russell 2000 selling off 2.3%. 10-year Treasury yield up 3 basis points at 4.451%, and oil jumping 4%, trading at $102 a barrel. Well, eBay said it has rejected video game retailer GameStop's unsolicited $56 billion takeover proposal, saying it was neither credible nor attractive. GameStop down by over 1%, while eBay stock is down modestly. Meanwhile, the Financial Times reported that Nelson Peltz's Trion Fund Management is seeking investor backing for a bid to take fast food chain Wendy's private. After the restaurant operator's shares have fallen more than 40% over the past year, Wendy's stock is rallying nearly 16% on the day. Elsewhere, Hims & Hers sinking 14% after it swung to a quarterly loss after the telehealth company

0: Social Security Trust Fund. One of them is arguing that you got to just cut benefits for everybody, because otherwise you start getting into a program that's just a welfare program, which is not how Social Security was designed. The other is do exactly that, which is tax the rich more or cut the benefits for the rich only and maintain them for lower class people because they need that money more, and it's getting at the fairness piece of it. And all reasonable proposals. I don't know, by the way, their proposal is that you place a hard 5% limit on drawdowns of the retirement trust fund this year, which would equate to a roughly 6% cut in annual benefits for all Social Security recipients. I'm not convinced that that would actually permanently solve the problem. It may just kind of slow it down and kick the can down the road further, but I guess that's better than just, you know, driving off the cliff with no plan in place. The other proposals that are out there include, you know, raising the tax limit, cutting benefits for those who already have over $100,000 in benefits. Look, any combination of these might be able to fix the problem, but the reality is that we keep just driving towards a cliff with no actual plan in place. And listen, if you're listening right now and you are lamenting the fact that the program was designed poorly, or the changes that were made over the last few years regarding inflation and regarding the benefits for the WEP provision, and those are unfair and benefited other people and made the system more bankrupt, or that, you know, government officials borrowing from the trust fund and then, you know, bankrupting that way, you're welcome to your opinion on that, but it's not constructive, right? Like, I do hear people complaining about that all the time. But the fact of the matter is, however it happened, the trust fund is going belly up in about 5 years, and we are not holding our lawmakers' feet to the fire to actually fix the problem. And that's, I mean, partly our lawmakers' fault. It's kind of all our faults, too. Like, we're far more interested in talking about these exciting things like war in Iran and, you know, which president is going to give us a bigger tax cut. Instead of saying, hey, we have this failing system that our oldest and most vulnerable population rely upon, and you are doing absolutely nothing to fix the problem. So yeah, I blame us in part.
1: Yeah, it's not going to happen. We'll fix it when the crisis is at our doorstep. That's kind of our nature.
0: Which is so frustrating, because what that means is that probably we're just going to print the money and increase the deficit.
1: Okay, yeah, so there's a few ways to finance it, tax it, you can inflate it away, you can inflate the expenses away, but the latter would be economically disruptive. The former could sap demand, so you're sacrificing economic growth today in exchange for, call it, future social stability.
0: Look, I like a good tax cut as much as anybody else, but we continue to vote in politicians who all they want to do is increase spending or cut taxes, yeah, and not actually solve our nation's real problems.
1: Mike, we've got terrible fiscal policy right now. We've had terrible fiscal policy for the past couple of administrations. The deficit has not come down since Obama, and I don't think it was a big priority of his. Of course, Congress has a lot to do with it, and I think we just have to resign to the fact that much like with the consequences of the Strait of Hormuz being, if not closed indefinitely, faced with the threat of closure, mm-hmm, indefinitely. That is a fact of life we have to live with. That's going to mean higher prices, probably for everything, slightly higher prices, higher risk premium. Go ahead.
0: I was going to say that whether you are a Democrat or a Republican, just in the last last 2 years, you have had a president from each party successfully put into place policy that made the Social Security problem worse. The Social Security Fairness Act passed by Biden made the problem worse. The tax cuts, the One Big Beautiful Bill Act that gave an additional tax credit to 65 and older individuals made the Social Security Trust Fund problem worse. Both of them took money directly out of the fundraising mechanism for that trust fund. So plenty of blame to go around.
1: To me, all these things, the war in the Middle East and this, and just stepping back, they all point to a world of more volatile economic growth and lower, more recessions, because if it's more volatile and lower, you dip below trend or zero more frequently, higher interest rates because of higher inflation and more volatile interest rates. This ain't going to be like the halcyon days of the 80s, the first

0: half of which were a little bit rocky for a while and before they leveled out. The 80s until the Great Recession were a true golden era. That term gets thrown around a lot now by people who think they can will one into existence because they're so great. But the fact is, you don't know till long after the fact. Relative to that, we're in for just a much more volatile period, a future period, no matter how you want to measure it.
1: Regardless of how and in what way we resolve the Social Security problem, it is going to remain a critical component of Americans' retirements for decades to come. And if you are planning out your retirement and trying to factor in what do I do about this program that very likely will see changes early on in my retirement, and you want to understand how those changes could affect the success of your retirement, give the folks at Armstrong Advisory Group a call. 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

0: Time for a bit of Stack Roulette. What do you have for us today, Mark?
1: We talked earlier about measures of underlying inflation that get at what inflation is really doing, because headline is can be noisy. It can be distorted by one-offs, as you put it. One measure of underlying inflation is core, that the federal government reports, which strips out food and energy. Another strips out, now this is not calculated by the federal government, but rather by a Federal Reserve Bank. This strips out big movements, no matter what sector they come from, the thinking being those are probably fleeting and not representative of underlying inflation, which arguably the Fed controls. The median figure, the one in the middle, literally, is a measure that researchers like for that reason. And we just got a read on median inflation. It came in at 0.4% month over month. That's double.
0: Do you have a sense of the last time we saw a reading like that?
1: It's been, I don't have the full series in front of me. It's been, 0.4 is where this sucker was running when inflation was high. Now, Mike, this could be a fluke, but median doesn't get head faked by one-offs in this or that component of inflation. It's a pretty robust measure of the tendency of anything, which is why they talk about median salaries and median home prices. So I think for those like me that are becoming a little bit alarmist about inflation, given that we just came off a mini great inflation that ended in late 2023 this argues for more rather than less alarmism.
0: Yeah, I'm trying to take a look at the series here to see the last time we appear to have gotten at that annualized rate. It looks like it was early 2024, the last time we've seen anything quite like that.
1: Yeah, we need to see a few months to have the interpretation that this is pointing to. Now, this will be like demand-driven inflation, because this is core. This is something arguably the Fed has control over. So I'm not really sure how to interpret this. I cannot imagine the energy price shock seeping in to so-called core. I know I'm using all these terms interchangeably. I say core, I say underlying, I say trend. We basically mean the same thing.
0: It'd be surprising to see it happen quickly. Again, the main thing that I'm looking at with this inflation report that threw me off was that that number on shelter costs jumping up so much. And I have seen others argue, I don't know how qualified they are to point it out, but I've seen others argue that this is a phenomenon from the government shutdown, where in October they attributed shelter cost increase at a 0% rate because the government was shut down and they didn't actually measure it. And for some reason, they do that measurement every 6 months, and now we're catching up to that artificially low shelter inflation number over the course of the last 6 months. So maybe that is also playing a role in this overall inflation report at the same time that energy price spikes are. But suffice to say, very obviously, inflation at this rate is immensely problematic for the Fed. It's problematic for consumers, and it is problematic for the U.S. economy as a whole, should it take hold and stay there for a period of time. Speaking of inflation problem, piece from Bloomberg today, AI's big guns have a serious inflation problem. What they're referring to is the fact that the giant behemoth spenders in the space right now, which you would consider Microsoft, Amazon, Facebook's parent Meta, and Google's parent Alphabet to be part of, are now on trend to spend $700+ billion on capital expenditures in 2026. And I've seen some estimates of over $1 trillion in 2027. And what they're also telling you at the same time is that a lot of that increase that you're seeing, because this was only 500 something a few months ago, is not due to them saying, hey, we need even more capacity than we realized. It's, hey, we want to build out the same capacity, but the prices for all of this stuff has absolutely ballooned, and so therefore we are facing a much higher price tag. Some of this is actually logical to me, because in some of these areas of, say, building models or having the most reliable and fastest infrastructure that can be relied upon for this stuff, it might end up being some form of a first-to-market, winner-take-all scenario. I think about a company like Google, who has search absolutely cornered. Not that they were the first ones there, but having that advantage in a market like this where you are the go-to clearly has a bunch of advantages, right? Was Facebook the absolute best social media platform? Well, Maybe, maybe not, but they got the most users, and that's where everybody wanted to be, and they now maintain a lot of that dominance for that reason. Google, likewise, in search has been able to do so because that's how you conduct a search today. Maybe there's a first mover advantage for some of those companies. Where I see that argument as problematic is that it seems to be going in every single area of AI. So when I, you know, when I attend conferences of financial advisors, there seems to be this attitude of we need to rush out there and be the very first one to adapt AI in our practice, because if we don't, then the big guys are, and they're going to beat us to market, and they're going to come up with something that's just absolutely, you know, killer and put us out of business. Those who are developing the models are saying, hey, we have to rush to get the very best model out the door every month and be the best and the first, because otherwise, you know, ChatGPT will get all the users. And when I see the data center construction, they're all saying, hey, we've got to get these data centers up and running as quickly as possible for no matter the price, because if we don't, then somebody else will, and it's going to beat us to market and win all the stuff.
1: Yeah, of course, they can't all win.
0: They won't all win. And I just wonder, you know, the exact opposite approach seems to be getting taken by Apple right now.
1: Look, if you're an investor, you care about free cash flow, right? Because that's what's used to pay dividends and repay. That's over the long term.
0: Profits.
1: The bottom line.
0: Yeah.
1: So what is free cash flow? Well, it's the opposite. I'm sorry to be like a CFA level one person here, or whenever they introduce these concepts, maybe it was level two. You get operating cash flow and you take off your capital expenditures. If this, the point of this article that hit home for me, is what if there's permanent, sort of elevated prices for these things, and your future CapEx is high relative to whatever the rate was that made your free cash flow, right, such that it made you a very attractive company to own. What if you're just spending a lot more to stand still, the so-called Red Queen problem?
0: Yep.
1: What if future CapEx is going to be high because of this? Like, as a shareholder, that doesn't sit well with me. I'm interested only in free cash flow. Forget about operating cash flow. Forget about net income and all that other stuff. I just want to know what's available to either buy my stock back or pay dividends. But if we have to run really fast just to stay in place, that's not particularly attractive for me as an investor, I don't think. I'm just a generalist.
0: Yeah, I hear you.
1: But I think that's a question. That's a question that I would demand be answered, and that nobody can answer.
0: What's fascinating to me is, you know, those four companies that I mentioned, Amazon, Meta, Alphabet, and Microsoft, have spent at least a decade, all of them now, as these capital unintensive, highly profitable and high growth businesses. And they are very quickly trying to transform themselves into capital-intensive, high-growth businesses that are on the cutting edge of a new technology. And
1: You're generating a lot of free cash flow as it is. Unless you think this is going to put you out of business, I mean, that's a pretty good model. I know this sounds horribly naive. These guys know their businesses far better than I do. I'm not even scratching the surface. But I'm just not sure I get this.
0: We've got to take quick break for the next 22 hours. Markets are down. S&P off 0.8% as we close out the show. We'll be back at it tomorrow with a full recap and more. Have a great rest of your day, folks.
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9: 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A black man from the projects comes forward with information about the case.
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9: But out of nowhere, he goes from star witness to prime suspect.
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9: 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Lee Harris is sentenced to 90 years.
12: I get 90 years for killing somebody I have never seen.
9: Behind bars, Lee finds an unlikely ally in his cellie, Robert. The pair are like chalk and cheese. There's no way their paths would ever cross on the outside. But as a fellow inmate, Robert sees through the lies and vows to do the unthinkable. Clear Lee's name.
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17: Congress has a lot of questions on Lisa Brady, Fox News, especially about the conflict with Iran during the latest hearing on the Pentagon's record budget request.
18: From your written testimony, Mr. Secretary, it seems at times you're more passionate about fighting culture wars than winning the real war that we're in.
17: Delaware Democratic Senator Chris Coons, as Secretary Pete Hegseth defends changes he says will make the military stronger, also echoing President Trump's insistence that the current mission is to keep Iran from getting a nuclear weapon and telling lawmakers there's a plan for whatever comes next.
19: We have a plan to escalate if necessary. We have a plan to retrograde if necessary. We have a plan to shift assets. Certainly in this setting, we wouldn't reveal what the next step may be.
17: A day after saying the ceasefire is on life support, President Trump heads to China for a two-day summit with President Xi, expected to address many issues, including Iran. The operator of a ship that hit a Baltimore bridge just over 2 years ago, causing a deadly collapse, now facing federal charges.
20: The indictment charges Synergy Marine's Singapore and India-based operations in the crash of the Dali, the container ship that lost power and slammed into the Francis Scott Key Bridge in March 2024, killing six people. Principal Deputy Assistant Attorney General Adam Gustafson says the company hid problems with the vessel that caused the incident.
21: When the Dali crashed into the Key Bridge, massive pieces of the bridge fell into the Patapsco River, along with vehicles, cargo containers, and other debris. The crash also resulted in the discharge of oil into the water.
20: A Key employee was also charged. A new bridge is expected to open to traffic in 2030.
17: Fox's Tanya J. Powers. The six people killed were construction workers filling potholes. Their families among those who've sued over the crash, claiming negligence. The companies and the state reaching a settlement in principle last month. 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
22: 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Heroes like NYPD Detective Victor Vargas, a U.S. Air Force veteran who died from pancreatic cancer after serving in the World Trade Center recovery efforts. Tunnel to Towers honored Detective Vargas by paying off the family's mortgage. 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

0: All right, welcome back into Clay and Buck. So Trump spoke yesterday for quite a bit. We took some of that live here on the show. But he, as you know, is particularly talented at coming up with names for people. Oftentimes, Clay, names that are not too nice. He likes to slap people around verbally. And he has offered up a new one for Democrats. Have you seen this, Clay? This is cut six. Listen to the leader of the free world, the commander-in-chief, and his wordplay.
1: A new name I came up with yesterday was a Democrat, because I was talking about this guy. I think that could be a good one. You know, I've come up with some extraordinary names, but I was talking about Hakeem Jeffries. He's a low IQ person. And he was asked, he was talking about all these things. He was saying things that were so stupid, so basic and so stupid. He called our Supreme Court illegitimate. I don't agree with our Supreme Court all the time, I can tell you that. But you can't call it illegitimate. If I ever said that, you can imagine what would have happened. But there wasn't a big stir. But he was talking, and I said, yeah, he's a dumb guy. And then I said, he's a Democrat. And I don't know if people are going to like that term or not. It maybe catches on, and maybe it doesn't, but it's true. Their policies are insane. And they would drive our country into ruin.
0: Their policies are particularly insane because, Clay, and a lot of these things, I mean, their policy on immigration, yeah, we saw what they let 10 million people into the country illegally. They made it happen, and it's disastrous, and everybody knows it. They would do the same thing over again. But will Democrat catch on? I'm not sure. TBD.
2: He is very good at nicknaming. I think that is a fair reality. I think Democrat is actually a accurate thing, because from your perspective, I think you're right. If Iran doesn't happen and the price of gas isn't where it is, I don't even know what Democrats would point to and say things are bad under President Trump. Because, again, we have a low unemployment rate. We have record high stock prices. We have pretty good overall wage growth. The cost of goods is frustrating. And, again, the historical analogy I've drawn is, how long did it take after Jimmy Carter was out of office in the 1980s for people to start to feel like the price of goods got back to some form of normalcy? If you strip out the price of oil and gas, the inflation rate is, I believe, 2.6-2.7%, which means if we can get gas prices back down, which, again, I think is a very significant thing by the time we get to voting in November, then the inflation rate comes plummeting back down, because most of this was energy-related inflation. But I do think the challenge in the meantime is, just like, was it eggs? I was looking, I saw the White House shared the price of eggs is down 80% compared to last year. Everybody remembers Democrats came into office. I mean, when Trump came into office, immediately Democrats said, oh my goodness, look at the price of eggs. And so they just kind of jump from one argument to another. And as the story shifts, they have to try to figure out what their argument is actually going to be. We are scheduled, by the way, Buck, to have Eric Schmidt in studio with us right here coming up in the next segment. We'll ask him about this. What is he hearing from his voters in Missouri? What does he think is the most significant aspect of this midterm election coming up as well when it comes to that? But I want to tell you, this product is super, super cool. On Amazon right now, being able to go out and get this pepper spray. This is a pepper spray that notifies you when the pepper spray is fired, when it's used. You get a notice. Up to 5 people can be notified. So if you've got a son or daughter going out and they've got a job, or they're traveling around some late at night, maybe you got a kid off to college, kid off to school, maybe you got a grandkid, you can be on this this Saber home defense launcher as well. 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
17: Every hunter knows that the wilderness is full of surprises. 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
18: It never made sense what law enforcement was saying to us. 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How could there have been no marks on her?
19: All theories are out there, you know, everything from murder to UFOs to Bigfoot.
17: This season on Blood Trails, we're following the trail of seven cases that start in the field and end in the shadows, where missing persons reports, half-buried evidence, and whispered suspicions blur the line between hunting story and homicide.
20: I just instantly started freaking out, yelling to the world, what's going on? I yelled, help. I mean, I'm out in the middle of nowhere. I had no idea what was going on.
17: From the frozen woods of Maine to the mountains of Montana, from an archery opener gone wrong in Wisconsin to a father's last walk through the Minnesota deer woods, each story begins with a hunter stepping into the wild, but not all of them come back.
21: You know, you just got an empty feeling. What do you say? He's not here with us. You know, it was tough.
17: I'm Jordan Sillars. Join me as we track the truth through tangled cover and cold case files, where every trail tells a story, and every story leaves its own trail of blood. Blood Trails.
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22: In the history of cinema, few films have been as successful as The Godfather. Francis Ford Coppola's gangster epic set a new standard, not just for movies about the mafia, but for movies in general. Although, if you talk to the people who made it, The Godfather's prospects for success were far from assured. In fact, before its release, they were pretty bleak.
23: 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The movie's not going to work. You gotta get rid of those guys. It's a disaster.
22: Then Leave the Gun, Take the Cannoli, my co-host Mark Seal and I strip back the varnish of movie history and talk to never-before-heard-from sources to get at what really made the process so arduous. Leave the Gun, Take the Cannoli is based on my co-host Mark's best-selling book of the same title, And on this show, we call upon his years of research to help unpack the story behind The Godfather's birth from start to finish. We sift through innumerable accounts, many of them conflicting, and try to get to the truth of what really happened. Leave the Gun, Take the Cannoli features new and archival interviews with Francis Ford Coppola.
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2: Welcome back in. Just rolling in. He's got a super busy schedule. We appreciate the time. Missouri Senator Eric Schmidt. Midterms are coming closer. I wanted to play this for you. This was on CNN a bit earlier. Cut 36. And I want to hear how you think this.

0: Welcome back in. Clay Travis, Buck Sexton Show. We appreciate all of you hanging out with us as we are rolling through here. Buck, the president's about to leave for China. We can talk a little bit about that. There's also crazy lunatic takes from CNN that are even bonkers for CNN. Bakari Sellers, one of their news commentators, said if a black person woke up in 1896, they would basically have there would be no difference between life in 1896 and today if you are black in America. Wow. I mean, yeah. So we've got that cut. We will play it for you. I do think that it is bonkers how Democrats are losing their mind. And again, I think the big story here is they recognize where problems are coming if they are going forward. So we'll talk about that. We'll play some of those cuts for you when we get back. We'll play some of your talkbacks as well. But I want to tell you, if you want to stay in touch with as many people as possible out there, Rapid Radios can make a tremendous difference for you and all of your family. 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
26: John Polk was my nemesis. I knew in order to live a rich and fulfilling life, one where I was equal under the law and could be happy and fulfilled, I needed to defeat the message that John Polk was peddling.
27: 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For years, I was the poster boy of the conversion therapy movement. 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I wore the label of ex-gay with pride. That was all until, well, we'll get to that part.
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Welcome back in here to Clay and Buck. So we're talking about the state of the Democrat Party right now as we enter the summer before a big midterm election. And a recurring theme here on the show, the left is nuts. They are not less nuts now than they were in 2024. In fact, they are doubling down. In fact, they have the same purity tests and the same expectations of their various

0: Welcome back to the Sean Hannity Show. My name is Rose. And I referenced AOC in my monologue, and I do want to talk about that right now. I'm going to get some of my thoughts in. One of the things that she said recently was that the American Revolution was against the billionaires of their time, and we are declaring independence from such an extreme marriage of wealth and power and the state that the voices of everyday people did not exist. Okay, so as you can imagine, she did receive a lot of criticism for those remarks. It's amazing because she's wrong again, but who's surprised? The American Revolution was against an overreaching tyrant. It was a distant intrusion on a new way of life here. It was a governing force that knew no limits, and it imposed itself into the lives of the people who wanted and desired freedom. Now, allow me the pleasure of setting the record straight. And too bad AOC never learned anything in school, but she isn't fully to blame. It's our educational system, to be sure. But here's a history lesson that I offer AOC. Many of the leading figures of the American Revolution and the architects of the U.S. Constitution were wealthy landowners. They were merchants, lawyers, plantation owners, or businessmen by the standards of their time. For example, George Washington was one of the wealthiest men in Virginia. He owned extensive land and businesses. Thomas Jefferson came from Virginia's planter class. John Hancock was a very wealthy merchant. Robert Morris helped finance the war effort with his fortune. Okay, he did with his fortune. Alexander Hamilton himself was not born wealthy, but many of his allies in the Federalist movement were part of the commercial and financial elite. So the revolution was not a class uprising against the rich or billionaires, as AOC refers to them. It was a political and constitutional conflict over issues like self-government, taxation without representation, British control over colonial commerce, individual liberties, and the belief that rights came from God, not from government. So these are things that AOC clearly never learned, or maybe it just doesn't fit into her narrative. In fact, a lot of colonial elites, by the way, led the independence movement. The slogan was not eat the rich. It was resistance to centralized power and defense of what they saw as inherited English liberties. That said, the revolution was supported by people all across economic classes. So we had farmers, we had tradesmen, laborers, clergy, and merchants. And not all of the wealthy colonists supported independence. A lot of affluent Americans stayed loyal to Britain as loyalists. So it wasn't about money. It would be inaccurate to frame this revolution simply as a war of the poor against the rich. It was far more complicated. It was a coalition movement centered on liberty. And it was centered on representation and independence from British tyranny. That's what it was about. And it makes me sick but you know what? I'll tell you something. I know that she is establishing and laying a foundation for something greater. And I want to get to that later on because she talked about her ambition being way bigger than running for president. Those words should scare you. And you've got to ask yourself the question, what ambition is way bigger than running for president? Is it some sort of global effort? The connections that she's making all across this country with other socialists, communists, you got to wonder. And to me, some people might have thought, oh, I'm really glad she's not running for president. Me, I thought, oh my God, what is she doing? What is she planning? To say that your ambition is way bigger than running for president, it begs the question, what is that ambition? Coming up next is an interview that Linda conducted with Sean Hannity. So he's going to tell you a lot about his trip. He's traveling right now with the president. So that is coming up next on the Sean Hannity Show. Check me out at Rose Unplugged, all platforms, and Real Life Network. Look for Rose Unplugged. You'll find my show there. I love being here with all of you. We've got lots to cover this afternoon, so don't go far away. We'll be right back.
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0: 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My name is Rose. The phone number here is 800-941-SEAN, 800-941-SEAN. I see Bruce. I'm going to get you, Bruce. I think you deserve a little more time, so we'll get to you soon. I have a guest coming up. We're going to talk about how churches and parishes across America are emboldening their parishes and what that means for us as a country. 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She is called by him.com. We take prayer requests there. They're anonymous. I have a team of women that pray for every request that comes in. 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Also coming up next hour is Bill O'Reilly and the faith director for the White House, Jenny Korn. I had her on before when I last actually sat in for Sean Hannity. It's just awesome that we even have a director of the White House in the area of faith, right? I mean, when's the last time something like that happened? And then right now, it is just more important than ever. And when you think about some of the things that Newt Gingrich talked about faith, when you look back at his 1996 book, when he talked about renewing America, all of this is so important and we're all a part of it. So just pray about what part you play in that renewal. So we'll be back with more of the Sean Hannity Show next.
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9: 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In at 8 is Euphoria on HBO Max. Your Friends and Neighbors on Apple TV is up one spot to 7 this week. The Pitt on HBO Max remains on the chart at 6. Margo's Got Money Troubles on Apple TV remains at 5, with From on MGM Plus falling out of the top 3 to 4. The Boys on Amazon Prime Video holds on to the 3 position this week. Debuting at 2 is Lord of the Flies on Netflix. And holding on to the top spot for a second week is the new mystery Widow's Bay on Apple TV, your number one streamed show.
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6: 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If you give gift cards, pass on information about the card's terms to the recipients so they're not surprised or disappointed by discovering the value of their cards has been reduced when they try to use them. 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Experts at the Office of the Comptroller of the Currency, who are responsible for regulating national banks, offer tips for buying and using gift cards at its website at www.occ.gov.

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7: In 2005, investigators in Palm Beach, Florida began uncovering a dark secret.
8: A lot of girls knew about it and a lot of girls were doing it.
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7: There was a wealthy man in Palm Beach who was offering young girls a way to make money. That man was Jeffrey Epstein, and he had set up a system designed to bring him underage girls. Local police and the federal government would investigate and, by their count, find dozens of victims. Epstein would become one of the world's most infamous predators, a man who could have faced decades in prison but served just 13 months in his own wing of a county jail.
10: Why would you cut this deal with Jeffrey Epstein?
7: Epstein's abuse would span years and cross state lines.
11: New York, Palm Beach, New Mexico, Paris, Virgin Islands, and each one of those residences is an alleged crime scene.
7: I'm ABC's Mark Remillard, and with a team of journalists from the ABC News Investigative Unit, we've traveled around the country to look at Jeffrey Epstein and the allegations of his horrifying abuse, to hear from the girls who suffered it, who are now women fighting to recover from it. Truth and Lies, Jeffrey Epstein.
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17: 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You know, it was tough.
15: 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Blood Trails.
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0: 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And my ministry, She Is Called By Him.com. We take prayer requests there, and I have a team of women who pray faithfully over every request. We have a daily devotional coming soon, and we have a free weekly newsletter, very encouraging and uplifting, but you have to sign up for it. Okay, that's all at sheiscalledbyhim.com. Ken from Illinois, how are you? Thanks for waiting.
1: Yes, hi. Hi, Rose. It's so great to hear you. And it's so great to hear a big platform like this speaking so openly about Christian faith. I love it.
0: Yes. Well, it's important, I think, more now than ever, actually.
1: Yeah, I'm working with a ministry, too, that is all about trying to get scripture into kids' hearts. And right now, churches basically have maybe a couple hours kids' ministry once a week, and that's it. We're trying to form a parent-partner church relationship, because there's so much more that kids can hear the gospel all throughout their home life. But generally, parents just kind of let that go, and the ministry is so amazing resistance to getting parents to just realize that they can speak so much into their kids' lives during the formative years, and they just kind of drop them off at church and let them do the work, and that's not good enough.
0: No, it's not good enough. And our guest, I think during the 4 o'clock hour, Communio, C-O-M-M-U-N-I-O, you might want to check it out and see how you can combine your efforts with theirs. But I applaud you for wanting to do something, and it does begin with our children, and I appreciate that very much, Ken. Thank you.
1: It's really important. Our ministry is Global Children's Network, and we're really needing people to help us. So that would be great. I could talk with your guest in the first hour. I'd really, really love it.
0: Global Children's Network, I think you should definitely reach out to him. I think there might be something you guys can do together. Harry from Minnesota, how are you? Hello?
2: Hello?
0: Hi.
2: Hi. Am I on? Do you want me to...
0: Yeah, you are. You're on the Sean Hannity Show.
2: Oh, dear. Okay, here's one of the things I wanted to put out there. There's the Fetterman guy, the senator in D.C., and then there's Bill Maher, and I never knew how Maher. He's a Maher. TV personality.
0: It's Fetterman and Maher. Yes.
2: Yes. They're both extremely liberal Democrats, but they're more human. And this is why, for the first time, and believe me, I know our history. I am, I was Navy, met my husband in the
0: Navy. Thank you for that. Thank you. Well, you know what? You're cutting out a lot, so I'm going to have to let you go because we can barely hear you. But I know you wanted to say that we need a middle-of-the-road party. When we say those words, middle of the road, I get turned off just a little bit, though. I think about Scripture where Jesus says, I'd rather you be hot or cold, but if you're lukewarm, I'm going to spit you out of my mouth. And I do respect Fetterman. In fact, Linda and I were just talking about him, both of us being from Pennsylvania. So I respect what he's doing in his boldness. And we'll have to talk about this more tomorrow. Maybe you can call back tomorrow and we can continue that conversation then. It was so much fun being with you all today. I love Sean's audience, and I am going to be back tomorrow. So I'm really looking forward to that as well. So I'm Rose Unplugged. Check me out on all platforms.
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6: A high-stakes meeting. I'm Lisa Lucera, Fox News. President Trump on his way to China to meet with its leader, and Iran likely to be a main focus.
7: President Trump says he expects to have a long conversation with President Xi Jinping about the war in Iran.
8: He's been a friend of mine. He's been somebody that we get along with. And I think you're going to see that good things are going to happen. This is going to be a very exciting trip.
7: China is a major buyer of Iranian oil, and the administration has sought to use Beijing to pressure Iran to make a peace deal. Still, before leaving the White House, President Trump said he is not asking for China to intervene in negotiations, adding the U.S. doesn't need any help with Iran.
6: Fox's Jared Halpern at the White House. This is War Secretary Pete Hegseth faces a grilling from lawmakers on the cost of the action in Iran and denies the administration is trying to get around the War Powers Act.
9: The theory of the entire case is to prevent Iran from having a nuclear weapon. And if that has to be done kinetically and militarily, the Department of War is locked and loaded and ready to do that.
6: The cost of the conflict so far, around $29 billion. The World Health Organization says the hantavirus outbreak is at 11 cases. 9 of those are confirmed.
10: All stemming from the cruise ship outbreak in which 3 people died. Of the 18 people brought back to the U.S., 16 are quarantined in Omaha. The Department of Health saying that all are asymptomatic. That 2 others from the ship now quarantined in Atlanta have tested negative for the rodent-borne virus that we're told has an incubation period of 42 days. Officials also say that right now there are no signs of a larger hantavirus outbreak.
6: Fox's Jeff Bonasso, a French woman being treated for the virus after being infected on the ship, is critically ill and on an artificial lung. Wall Street, the Dow gained 56, the Nasdaq off 185, the S&P lost 11 points. Oil prices rose more than 3%. 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
6: Colorado officials identify the man killed by a Frontier Airlines plane in Denver last week.
14: Denver's chief medical examiner, Dr. Sterling McLaren, says Michael Mott, the 41-year-old struck and killed by a plane taking off at Denver International Airport late Friday, intended to end his life.
15: The cause of death is multiple blunt and sharp force injuries. The manner of death is suicide.
14: Officials noting Mott climbed over an 8-foot perimeter fence topped with barbed wire and was hit 2 minutes later. The incident causing a 4,000-foot debris field, and all 231 people on the flight were forced to evacuate.
16: 12 people reported minor injuries, and 5 of those were transported to local hospitals.
14: The airport's CEO, Phil Washington, noting 4 people have since been released. Kristen Goodwin, Fox News.
6: Airport officials say they're conducting a security and safety review. You were paying more for things in April.
17: Inflation rose last month. It was expected to increase, but the annual pace was even hotter than anticipated. The consumer price index rose 0.6% from March to April, up 0.4% for core CPI, excluding food and energy. The CPI for the year ending in April rose 3.8%, up 2.8% for core CPI on an annual basis. Both annual readings were higher than forecast. The Iran conflict pushed prices higher, especially for gasoline, jet fuel, and diesel fuel. The April CPI report was skewed because of a technical change made because some data was not collected during last year's government shutdown. Janico Solda, Fox News.
6: A man has pled guilty to a vehicle break-in in Atlanta that police say resulted in the theft of unreleased music by Beyonce. Kelvin Evans appeared in Fulton County Superior Court to answer the charges of entering an automobile and criminal trespass. He was sentenced to 2 years in prison. I'm Lisa Lacerra. This is Fox News.
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21: So, my husband and I, we had a catastrophic, life-changing event November of last year. I was diagnosed with stage 4 bladder cancer.
22: Whoa.
21: And, yeah, it's been a humbling experience, to say the least. We own our own business. I thank the Lord that we had a savings, personally and business-wise, but we have since lost everything. Everything has, well, I say lost everything. All of our money is gone. So we're starting from ground zero again.
22: How are you doing?
21: I'm doing better also with the blessing from God. I just got my latest PET scan and the cancer is diminishing.
0: Oh, good.
21: So we're on the right track.
22: Amen. That's what's important.
21: Yeah.
22: Money yes, comes and goes, but you gotta protect
21: right?
22: that. Wow. So you
21: right.
22: didn't have, you didn't have health insurance?
21: No, unfortunately I did not.
22: Why?
21: Neither one of us had health insurance because we were young in our minds and naive and just pretty healthy. Neither one of us ever get sick.
1: How old are you?
21: And then I'm 53.
22: So what did what do these bills amount to?
21: Oh, they amounted to, we're well over $100,000, but...
22: And how much did you have in savings?
21: We had about $100,000 combined, personal and business.
22: And, okay. That's and the bills were about $100,000, so you cleaned out your cash, but you haven't lost the business.
21: No, that is correct.
1: How are you continuing to pay for your medical care at this point?
21: Right now, I have, because I cannot work, I have been approved for disability.
1: Okay.
21: I will get my first paycheck from disability June 3rd.
1: And how much is that?
21: That will be $1,900 is what I've been approved for a month.
1: And in the meantime, I mean, I go back to my first question, which is how are you paying for your care?
21: I'm on Medicaid now as well.
1: Okay.
22: Okay. Good. Good.
21: Right. We purchased in January a health care policy, mm-hmm. but that was costing us over almost $1,000 a month. Then in the midst of that, in February, I got approved. But then, of course, the system, it didn't kick in until March. And so, yeah, here we are.
22: Okay. So with you fighting cancer and you have a $1,900 a month income, you've cleaned out your savings, and your husband's running the business, I assume. What is he making?
21: He is just now returning back to work.
22: What is the
21: we
22: business?
21: We anticipate the business is truck driving.
22: Okay. All right. And so his income's going to come back now?
21: Partially, because he still has to come back to me every week for my chemo treatment.
1: And sure. What will he be making part-time?
21: He will be making approximately $1,000 a week is what we're hoping for him to be able to bring home.
22: Okay, so we got $6,000 a month to work with. Mm-hmm. And this is devastating. I'm so sorry you've been through this. So what I want to give you permission to do is to live on $6,000 a month, making sure that your health treatments continue. Mm-hmm.
21: Okay.
22: Until
21: Can
22: you
21: I
22: get
21: throw
22: this
21: another
22: beat.
21: Loop in?
22: Yeah, when you get this beat, then you go back to work, he goes back to work, and we get our income back up. And then we can rebuild with that.
21: Can I throw another wrench in
22: the
21: pile? My father just passed away I just inherited his $60,000 worth of debt.
22: Yeah, honey, you don't inherit debt.
21: Well, it's a house.
22: Or sell it.
21: Okay. Sell it?
22: Yeah.
1: Yeah. What's it worth if you sold it?
21: I have no idea.
22: More than $60,000.
1: It might end up being a blessing for you.
21: Okay. Right now I'm dealing with squatters in the house trying to get them out.
22: Well, evict them and get a good real estate agent. Get the squatters evicted. Get the house sold. You're fighting chemo. You don't need to fight squatters and chemo. Let's just pick one. Okay. I'll pick the cancer. Let's beat that one. And get a good real estate agent. 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Your husband's on the road trying to make a living. And you got this house you need to get flipped. And you got to get these people flipped out of it and have them run it down for you. And they can pay the attorney out of the proceeds of the house to do the eviction on the squatters.
21: Okay.
22: How did the if he just passed away? How come there's already squatters in it? That's weird.
21: He passed away March 25th.
22: Yeah, but I mean, what the heck? Were they lined up in the street, ready to jump in the house? I mean,
1: was he just not in the house? Was he in the hospital for a long time?
21: He was in the hospital, and he stayed with my aunt, his sister. So it was empty a lot, and it looks like nobody lived there. The house has been in our family for 4 decades.
1: Is it in good condition?
22: It's not going to be anymore.
21: No, I know.
22: You can't have it. You have enough on your plate. You don't need to evict squatters, renovate a 4-decade-old property, and be screwing around with all that. You need to fight cancer and win. Concentrate on what's important. This is a distraction.
21: Okay.
22: Cut it loose. Make your life simple. I'm going to laser focus chemo and beat cancer. Chemo, beat cancer. When that's done, we'll rebuild our savings. And part of what will help us do that is the sale of this house. And that's what you got to do. Yeah. The problem is when all this stuff starts coming at you, folks, from 14 different directions, you got to choose your battles. And you know, you got to pick out which thing you're going to take on first and take on the most important thing. And that's called living.
1: That's right. That's right. She's been, when it rains, it pours. And yeah. I mean, she's been through it. But for anybody listening right now, the takeaway from this is, oh my goodness, do health you insurance. Need insurance? You got to have it. You got to have health insurance. You got to have life insurance, term life insurance. You got to have a will. All of these things are there because it's you're moving the risk off you onto somebody else because they're all there. Everybody wants to be healthy forever. Everybody wants to live forever, but that's not the case. It's just not the case.
22: There we go. That's it.
1: Oh, boy.
22: So, yeah, you have to play defense. And here's the thing. The number one cause of bankruptcy is not credit card debt. It's medical bills. And it's not medical bills from people that had health insurance. Because if you got health insurance, you got a deductible you meet, and then you got 80-20 or whatever, right? And you can work your way through that if you got an income.
1: Yeah.
22: But if you're sitting there with no health insurance and you take a $100,000 pop and you're a truck driver, whoo.
1: Yeah, you got it.
22: That's getting your face knocked in.
1: 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If you're looking for term life, we're always going to recommend Xander Insurance. If you're looking to make a will, we're always going to recommend Mama Bear Legal Forms. They're there.
22: We've got all of these advertisers we put in place to do the stuff we teach you to do.

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0: Annabelle is with us in Anchorage. Hi, Annabelle. How are you?
1: Hi, I'm doing great. How about you?
0: Better than I deserve. What's up?
1: Well, first, it's an honor to talk to you both. Jade, I'm in the middle of your book right now. And Dave, I'm in the middle of Total Money Makeover as well.
2: Wow. Very good.
0: So, I'm caught in the middle.
1: With that said, you guys have been working on me for about the last 6 months. I've been diving into the podcast. And about the last week, I committed to the program. I increased my income. I got a second full-time job. And this morning, I set up my every dollar budget.
0: Wow. Look at you.
2: Cool. So what do you think?
1: How do you feel? I'm ready to go. So I was like relieved to the point of crying.
2: Good. Because you have a plan and you're in control.
1: So, Jade, and that was because of you. So in your book, I think you said that it's scary when you don't have eyes and you actually be surprised at how much fear goes away when you just actually add up all the numbers and see what it is.
2: That's right. That's right. You can actually get a handle on
1: it.
2: Yeah.
1: Oh, gosh. Sorry.
2: It's okay. What you're experiencing is exactly right.
0: It's called relief.
2: Yeah.
1: Yeah. Yeah. All right. So, all right, let's collect ourselves. So I'm a local dog trainer. I've been self-employed here in Alaska for the last 7 years, and I've been afraid to do this because my income is so volatile. It's hit or miss with the economy. So I didn't want to make any more dumb butt decisions. So I went out, like Dave said to do, and I increased my income.
2: Good.
1: I became a correctional officer. So now my base income is not zero.
2: Great.
1: Which is fantastic. But I had a question about the sinking funds. I am going to need winter tires in October. And while I am budgeting for that, is that considered a sinking fund or a budget item? And what's the difference?
2: For where you are, I would consider that a sinking fund because generally a sinking fund is something that you cannot pay for in 1 month's cash flow, right? It's something that's like, hey, I kind of have to save up a little bit for this. And my guess is that that's what this is for you. How much are the four tires going to cost you?
1: $1,200,
2: exactly. And my guess is you can't cash flow that in a single month in October when you need them. Or can you? Maybe you can.
1: So I would have to take from my margin, which is currently all being poured into my debt. So I could cash flow it.
2: How much margin do you have?
1: About $2,600 a month.
2: I mean, honestly, that's totally up to you if you wanted to do it that way. If you feel like,
0: you're taking from the margin either way.
2: Yeah.
0: You're going to take from it a little bit for 3 months or 4 months, or you're going to take from it a lot in 1 month.
2: And the thing that would put me over the edge. But what we're talking about is your motivation, right? Because you're in the middle of paying off debt. So if you say, you know what, I feel like I'm making progress. I love seeing the number go down every single month. If that's where you are right now, then I would say hold it off until October and then just do it in one shot. And that keeps you feeling motivated.
0: And October's not a good debt reduction month, and it's the snow tires' fault. And that's okay.
2: Yeah.
1: Okay. Okay, I can do that.
2: Yeah, I like that for you.
1: In October, there is a little buffer here in Alaska because we get the Alaska PFD. So that's an extra $1,000 or more that we get from the state, every state resident.
0: So now we got $3,600 that month in margin minus $1,200.
2: So yes. Then you really won't feel it.
0: You won't hardly notice it.
1: Okay. Yeah, that's perfect. I didn't even think about that.
0: Yeah. Alaska's going to buy your tires.
1: Yes.
2: Finally, the taxes.
1: Yeah. I love that for me. All right. Well, that was my question. Can I ask one more?
0: Yeah.
1: How would I do that? Another thing that I went ahead and did was I signed up with Xander for life insurance.
0: Good.
1: And
0: that's a budget item.
1: Okay, that's a budget item.
0: Monthly.
1: Okay. All right.
0: That's a cost of being alive is having having life insurance.
1: All right.
2: Hey, we're proud of you, by the way.
0: You're doing so good.
2: Yeah, you are.
1: Thank you so
0: You're
1: much.
0: Actually coachable. You're amazing.
1: Yeah, well, I waited 6 months to call, so I made sure I was. Yes.
0: Oh, well,
1: you're our prize student of the day.
0: You get an apple.
1: Yes. Oh. Well, thank you so much. You guys have a wonderful day.
2: Yeah,
0: you too. That was fun.
2: It's a great call.
0: Yeah. Well, the thing is, here's what's interesting, and I want people that are out there on the edge and they haven't decided whether they're going to do this or not, the tears and the emotion comes from not being out of debt, Because her life mathematically has not changed a dime
2: yet. That's right.
0: Yet. But it's actually seeing a light at the end of the tunnel that is, for the first time in your life, is not an oncoming train. You know, we actually are going, this is freaking, when you put the numbers down, the numbers look at you and say, this is going to work.
2: Mm-hmm.
0: And you go, oh my gosh, the numbers just told me, this is going to work. Oh my, and this is called hope.
2: Yes.
0: And hope in personal finance is the sauce, baby. Hope is the secret sauce. It'll make you work hard. Hope will make you sacrifice. It'll make you sell off your prized possession because you want to get to somewhere you're
2: yes.
0: not there yet.
2: Yes.
0: Hope will make you do all kinds of mature, grown-up stuff.
2: Yes. That's why we tell you, that's why we're always giving people every dollar, because the moment that you start plugging
0: yep.
2: those numbers into every dollar,
0: yep.
2: and it happens just the way Dave said, you start to see, oh my gosh, number one, you see your income in one place for the first time, and you realize, oh, I do make money.
0: I have been wasting a lot of it.
2: Yes. And then you see the margin, or if some of us, a lack of margin. And for the first time, we see it for what it is in facts. Okay, I'm $400 over, or I'm $700 over. And then when you see the first step in solving a problem, Dave, is identifying that there is actually a problem.
0: Exactly.
2: So when you actually see it, okay, I'm over budget, I'm in the red. Even though that doesn't feel nice, at least you can recognize the problem, and now you get about the business of actually solving the problem.
0: And if you have felt like a rat in a wheel for so long, and you suddenly have hope, it will make you cry.
2: Yeah, it will.
0: It makes me cry thinking about it. Because I've been there, where you're under a rock and somebody's standing on a stinking rock. Hello.
2: Mm-hmm.
0: And when you realize, I don't have to stand, get off my rock.
2: Yes.
0: You know, I'm not going to live like this. And you go, there's a way to do this. And it changes everything. It's so powerful. See, the brain science tells us that bad news is not as bad as no news.
2: Mm.
0: Ambivalence is way more dangerous to your brain. Not knowing is way more dangerous to your brain than knowing exactly what I got to do and what I got to fight.
2: Right. Because don't know, your brain fills in gaps with all sorts of stories and ideas and fears and all sorts of things.
0: Yeah. We have a friend who's in the process right now of beating cancer. Just knocked one of them out.
2: Yep.
0: He had two. He's
2: yes.
0: collecting them.
2: Yep.
0: And he's got one of them knocked down. He's working on the other one. And he will tell you that when the doc says you got cancer, but it's going to be a week before we can tell you how bad it is, that week is more hell than actually fighting
2: yeah.
0: the stinking thing once you know what it is. It's stage two. This is what we're going to do. Here's the treatment plan. Here's the prognosis. You've got a year of hell ahead of you and no hair ahead of you, and you're going to live.
2: That's right. And,
0: but it's going to be awful. That you, your brain can handle that news better than, I've
2: we
0: got cancer,
2: know.
0: But I don't know if I'm going to die tomorrow
2: mm-hmm.
0: from it, or I don't know if it's stage four, one. I don't know if I drove by it. I don't know what it is.
2: Yeah.
0: The not knowing crap, that ambivalence, is way harder from a brain science perspective for human beings to deal with than the actually knowing this is what we're dealing with.
2: Yeah.
0: And if you look down and you go, God, that's a lot of debt. That's not nearly as bad as I've got a lot of debt and I have no idea and I'm stuck and it's running. But when you write it down, like
2: yeah.
0: you said, you get that. You'll have Annabelle's reaction, and you may not call us crying, but you will stand in the mirror and cry.
2: Yeah. You will.
0: And go, oh my gosh, I'm going to be okay. It's going to be tough.
2: Mm-hmm.
0: I might sell some stuff. I'm going to take a job as a correction officer mm-hmm. while I train dogs, but I can do this. And what must be true that's not true today? And all of a sudden, your brain starts adjusting for what must be true that's not true
2: yep.
0: today to get this freaking mess cleaned up. You automatically do it. It's a human function. You can't keep yourself from
2: yeah.
0: doing it.
2: You'll
0: you problem
2: mode.
0: Solve once you realize what the stinking problem is.

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12: Three staccato cries of Mayday and an eyewitness report of a mid-air explosion is about all that is known this morning of the British Columbia air disaster, which yesterday claimed 52 lives.

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11: All righty. Today's question comes from Paul in Ohio. He says, I'm debt-free and almost have my emergency fund in place. Once that's done, I want to upgrade my vehicle and I'll pay cash. How do I handle a dealer that I know will be pushing financing, even just for a short time, so they can get a better profit margin? I'm determined to walk in with cash and take it home the same day. I love this question, and I think it's great. You're going in there, you're paying with cash. And I think the first thing is you've already decided that you're paying with cash, so there's no way you're getting into financing. So you've already drawn that line in the sand. And I'll tell you, for me, I think the best way to handle it is I've done it the wrong way before, but I don't tell them that I'm paying in cash until we've negotiated the price. Because once, if you walk in and say, oh, I've got cash and this is all I've got, I got $30,000 and nothing more, they kind of lose interest in the deal in many ways, especially if you've made it very clear that you're not financing, because they don't, you're right, they're not making as much, because financing, there's a kickback, there's add-ons that they get, they earn more off people who finance the car. So I wait and I say, let's just talk price and let's get the price to where we both agree and where I agree. And then I can let loose, hey, and by the way, I'm paying cash. And they usually don't like that very much.

0: And they're going to try to push for you. You know, even if you just finance this much, you could pay it off next month. They're going to do all those things. And you're going to say no, thank you. And then they're going to act like they need 10 people to approve your check. And they don't. And it's just a lot of rigmarole that you just have to say, this is the way they're going to act. This is the way I'm going to act. And like I said, before you even tell them that you're, you know, paying cash, that's the time where I'm trying to negotiate. Okay, can you take the document fee off? Hey, can you, I don't want the extended warranty. I'm telling them everything up front. We're locked down on the fee. And then I slide the cash over and it's done and done. Dave, what do you think?
1: That will work. There's nothing wrong with that plan at all. The more expensive the used car, the closer I would stick to that strategy.
0: Mm-hmm.
1: If you're buying a $5,000 or a $10,000 used car, they're not making a lot on the financing.
0: Yeah.
1: And I would just say, you know, I have $9,000 and you have you're asking 12 and here's 9. And if you want to take that,
0: take
1: I'm leaving
0: leave
1: with the car. If you don't, I'm leaving with my cash. Do you want the car or do you want these Benjamins? I mean, it's that simple, right?
0: Put it close enough for them to smell them.
1: Smell it, right? Yeah. It's right there. Open the briefcase and go, do you want this? You know, I'm kidding. But not much, you know. And so that's a cheaper car, right? Now, if you're buying a brand new car that's not a specialty vehicle, it's a standard model. Mm-hmm. If you work it carefully, you can buy those for usually $500 over invoice. And just go in and say, I'm looking at that car. Will you sell it to me at $500 over invoice? Just leave it at that. And then they will show you the invoice.
0: Yeah.
1: Now, after that, the reason they will do that is, or sometimes they'll sell it to you at invoice, because they get manufacturer rebates
0: mm-hmm, mm-hmm.
1: that they put in their pocket, okay, in that process. And then I just go, I'm going to wire you the money.
0: And that's that on that.
1: Yeah.
0: Yep.
1: Now, if you're buying something that is an there's a shortage on that vehicle, it's mm-hmm. more of a specialty high-end vehicle of some kind, they may be marking up above MSRP
0: mm-hmm.
1: on that, like the Raptor that I drive,
0: uh-huh.
1: that Raptor R, you know, that thing, they only get a handful of those and they often sell for more than sticker,
0: right? Because there's more demand,
1: because they can easily, they get two per dealership,
0: yeah.
1: or something, they can easily get that. But that's an expensive specialty rare vehicle, very unusual deal. So there are a lot of different ways to approach this. But, yeah, if you nail it down on invoice, you get the exact same treatment you're doing, and you go, and no, we're not. I don't need them. I don't need the ceramic coating bull
0: yeah.
1: crap. I don't need all the bull crap. Man, they can shovel. A car dealership
0: yeah.
1: can shovel more bull than anybody I've ever seen in my life. And I got a lot of good friends that are car dealers, and they laugh at me, and we joke when we're hanging out together. Ramsey, you're the bane of my existence. But, you know, because I can't, nobody will lease a car because of you. And
0: yeah.
1: I'm like, that's because I'm doing my job better than you're doing yours.
0: Oh.
1: So there you go.
0: Shots fired.
1: Jay is with me, with us in Los Angeles. Hi, Jay. How are you?
2: Good. How's it going?
1: Better than we deserve. How can we help?
2: So the reason for my call is I'm self-employed. I'm a contractor, and I make decent money. I've only been doing this for going on 2 years now, but I've been in this line of work for a long time, so we've picked up work pretty quickly. But I'm having trouble getting my wife on the same page. I would like to eventually buy a house and pay off debt, but we've been arguing a lot lately.
1: What are you arguing about?
2: As money comes in, she has all these ideas of what she wants to spend on. And sometimes for the sake of not fighting, I'll kind of let it go.
0: Ideas like what?
1: You mean she wants to buy food?
2: Well, she eats out for every meal.
0: Okay.
2: And then our house looks like an Amazon warehouse.
0: Oh.
2: It's like tons
0: and tons
2: of stuff.
0: Things.
2: Yeah. And then, I mean, it's like friends' birthday parties, friends' kids' birthday parties. Let's get them this. Let's get them that. It's my mom's friend's, graduation.
0: How long
2: I don't
0: have you been
2: know.
0: Married?
2: Just like anything. 2 years as of last week.
1: About the time you went in business and started making money.
2: Yeah.
1: Mm-hmm. What does she do?
2: She's a stay-at-home mom. Mm-hmm. We have two kids together.
1: Yeah, okay. All right.
0: And what are you bringing in from the contractor deal?
1: What's your net profit that you pay taxes on in a year?
2: So last year, net profit was about $187. This year, gross, I'm on track to make about $450. But we don't have anything. I made $30,000 gross in the last 2 weeks. I took home about $16,000, and we're down to about $2,000.
1: Okay. All right. Well, I mean, obviously, you have a marriage problem. You don't have a financial problem. And so the two of you need to sit down together and say, honey, I can't live like this. You're killing me. We're going to have to get on the same page. We're not in Congress. We can't spend like we are. And we're going to have to get on the same page. And yes, you need to buy some things, but I am unwilling to make $400,000 a year and be broke. I'm not going to live like this. And so if we can't sit down here at the kitchen table and work that out like two adults, then we're going to have to sit down with a good marriage counselor.

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4: Three staccato cries of Mayday and an eyewitness report of a mid-air explosion is about all that is known this morning of the British Columbia air disaster, which yesterday claimed 52 lives.
5: I really want to know what happened, and it makes me extraordinarily angry, but it's always been a big secret.
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12: So as we survey our audience, one of the things you guys always bring back to us is, hey, that you remember that call, that the weird thing that happened on the air? Whatever happened to that guy? And we always answer, we don't know, because we have no idea what happened to him. But lately we've decided we're going to fix that, and a time or two in the last few months, we've taken one of those calls that when we posted it like on Instagram, it had like 10 million people view and went, whoa, that's wild. And we go back to the person and go, okay, what happened? What did you do? So Jade and I took a call in November from a guy. And, well, I'll just let the clip explain it. We're going to play the thing we ended up posting on Instagram.
13: My fiance does not quite know what my net worth is. How do I tell her fully and that my lawyer says I pretty much have to have a prenup?
12: Well, your lawyer's not in charge of your life. It's number one. Lawyers give advice. They don't tell me what to do. And then I decide if, A, that I want them to be my lawyer anymore, and, B, if I'm going to take their advice. They don't get to tell me I have to do something. You're not the boss of me. Mm-hmm. Now, so how in the world do you get engaged and have never told her? You should have told her before you got engaged.
13: I agree. She knows I'm worth a decent amount. She just doesn't know the full amount.
14: What is the full amount?
13: I'm close to $20 million.
14: Wow. And you're telling me there's no signs that you're a $20 millionaire?
10: There's signs when you're a 20 millionaire, Dave. Come on.
12: Well, there can be. I don't know. There's some of these people, they look like they, yeah. No, there's not always a sign, but, yeah, and then other times there's a sign. So there we go. So we said, okay, the lawyer's right, even though he was a little bit bossy about it. You probably do need a prenup. And we said, you probably need to sit down with your, like as soon as you hang up the phone with your fiance and have the conversation. And we wondered, how'd that conversation go?
10: Yeah.
12: I mean, if you're the fiance and you get here suddenly, do you go, wow? Do you go, you liar?
10: Yeah.
12: I mean, do you go, wow, that's crazy. So we got Brian on the phone. And Brian's in Minneapolis, and this is the guy we talked to and just a little while ago, and the clip we just played. Brian, how are you?
13: Better than I deserve, as the saying goes.
12: I've heard the rumor. So that's the first thing I do want to know. I'm very, very curious. So how quickly after that call did you sit down with her and tell her exactly you had $20 million, and then what was her reaction?
13: Probably a couple weeks when I saw her in person, since we're not always together, and her reaction was what I honestly fully expected it to be. Oh. So, okay.
10: But
13: there was nothing more, honestly, to the conversation.
10: And when you say got back together, because she's out of the country, right?
13: Yeah, we are in two different countries, but I go back and forth a lot.
10: Yeah, you're in the United States, she's in Canada.
13: Correct.
12: No, I mean, she just looked at you and went, oh, okay.
13: Literally, that's what she said.
12: $20 million. Wow. $20 million. Okay.
13: Literally, she mentioned coffee. Like I told you guys when I got to meet you after this. I was the guy down there met you two.
10: Well, did she suspect it? I mean, because you're making $700,000 a year. Did she suspect that?
13: She knew. I said, did you have any idea? And she said, oh, I thought maybe $1 million or $2 million was her honest response.
10: Okay.
13: And I said, okay, cool.
10: So nothing changed.
13: And she just said, no, nothing changed. Not a single thing.
12: So you, I'm actually, you definitely did not accidentally stumble into a gold digger, huh?
13: No, I not
12: the opposite.
13: Even close.
12: Yeah. Opposite. She's bored with your $20 million.
13: It's not going to change.
12: It's
13: our
12: a big
13: life.
12: Yawn.
13: How we live now in any way.
12: It's a big old
13: pretty
12: yawn.
13: Much, yeah.
12: Like, oh, okay.
10: Yeah, because remember, you were worried about it because you said that in a previous relationship, somebody kind of took advantage of you for your money, and I remember that being a pain point for you.
13: Yeah, it was for sure. And with her, it's not.
10: Not
13: it's
10: that at
13: really
10: all.
13: Not. She's one of the hardest workers I've ever met. So.
12: And so did you talk about a prenup then?
13: Yep, we did on it. And she again said, yep, no problem whatsoever.
10: Wow.
13: So she's one in a million. She really is.
10: So did you guys set a date?
13: We were hoping for August, September, sometime in there. We're not going to throw a big old shindig. It's going to be this family and stuff like that. So hopefully sooner than later.
12: Okay. So you kind of thought that this was going to be a big yawn for her and she was just going to go, whatever. You kind of thought that, didn't you?
13: Yeah, my gut told me.
12: But some percentage of you when you sat down was a wee bit worried. What percentage?
13: I wouldn't say more than 5.
12: Okay. All right.
13: Honestly.
12: So you know her pretty good then.
13: I do. Yeah. I was a little worried because I don't want to say I hate it, but I never was forthcoming about it.
10: Yeah, that was the part. Mm-hmm.
13: Yeah, on it, but she reacted how I would have put a lot of money on. She would react. She just said,
12: not
13: a big deal. It doesn't change.
10: And you didn't tell us, but what was her financials? She takes good care of her money, right?
13: Yeah, she there's things obviously I didn't say. She has a son. On it. I didn't think people really needed to know that, but I'll say it now. And he has autism, so he's going to be with us his whole life. But she is the best mother, the most caring person. And she made sure that he is always provided for.
10: I love that.
13: On it. And so she had some things that maybe weren't the smartest financial decisions ever, but she, you know, being a single mom is not the easiest thing in the world.
12: No, it's
10: no,
12: not.
10: Not at all.
12: Especially,
10: wow.
12: Especially if you plug a little autism into the equation. Yeah. Wow.
13: Yeah,
12: so I got to tell you, this is the most normal reaction to a really bizarre set of numbers.
13: Yeah. Dave, I would honestly, how I feel, I would sign her. She could have it and I wouldn't be worried she'd take an RB.
10: Well, there's my guess no is you guys' life is not going to change. Like you're not.
13: No, it's not. And
12: well, a little strain will come off of her. But,
10: yeah, sure.
13: Yeah, it's, you know, people, I might have looked over the Instagram and seen people saying cheap this and that. I value my money to be spent on experiences.
10: Yeah, yes, that's
13: so,
10: right.
13: Over materialistic things. So for us, it's not going to change how we live one bit.
12: We should have told you not to read the Instagram comments.
10: Well, you know.
12: Reading Instagram comments, you understand why some species eat their young.
13: Yes, I do.
10: Well,
13: I
10: you did do. See and, you folks know, I, saying this is a good problem to have, and they are absolutely right. This is a good problem.
12: There was
10: problem
12: a lot of
10: have.
12: Funny comments like that. Like, I wish I had this problem with my fiance, but those were funny comments. But I don't read the Instagram comments.
13: It's never going to bother me, Dave. Not
10: good.
13: Me.
10: Good. You got thick skin. So, and honestly, wow.
12: Well, you guys are you're devastatingly normal for some really weird numbers and some fabulously weird numbers in a good way. And congratulations. I'm glad it all worked out. Thanks for giving us the update. I appreciate you coming back on.
13: And we will actually see you. She wants to come next time I come to Tennessee, so we're going to stop in.
10: Oh, hey, I'd love that.
12: Great. Come on in. We'll buy you a chocolate chip cookie and a cup of coffee.
10: Yes. Oh, I love the follow-up. That's so cool. And by the way, if you are watching and you've called in and shared something and you want to follow up, give us a call. Tell us. We want to know.
12: If you're interesting, we'll put you back on. But, I mean, if it was just boring, we don't want to follow up with your boring call.
10: That's true. Yeah. It needs to have 10 million views.
12: 20 million. Did have 10 million on your Instagram. Yes. Yeah, I don't even know what mine was.
10: Oh, boy.
12: My gosh. Wow. Crazy.
10: So it just goes to show we give advice, and sometimes it can make you feel a little out of your comfort zone. It can make you feel a little bit like, oh, I don't know if I want to do that. But there's a rainbow on the other side of this. Like, if you follow the advice, it might feel a little uncomfortable for a moment, but usually it's a happy ending here.
12: Well, when it comes to finances with a person you're going to spend your whole life with, your spouse, your future spouse, 1,000% transparency is the only possible equation. There's no other possible answer.
14: Well, I don't tell them about that. That's lying, okay?
12: The Target bags under the bed are not cute, Oprah, okay? It's not cute. And so we're not. If you have to hide your Target purchases, gentlemen, if you have to hide your latest firearm purchase in your business P&L because you didn't want your wife to know what you spent on that gun, that's lying.
10: That is lying.
12: Okay.
10: Yeah.
12: Can you tell I have discovered that a time or two coaching?
10: I didn't do that.
12: I didn't do that.
10: Okay.
12: But I have witnessed guys, particularly guys that own their own businesses, they manage to that's
10: sneak
12: a good
10: one.
12: Slide it under the bed. Slide the Target bags under the bed, and there you go. So it's the cleanliness of honesty, the cleanliness of integrity.
10: That's a good word. Yeah.
12: It's essential to wealth building, and it's essential to high quality relationships. And Brian sitting down with her and her going, okay, I kind of figured, but I didn't think that much, but cool, whatever. And just, you got to love the lady, man.
10: Yeah,
12: what
10: wonderful.
12: A cool lady. Wow.

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Normal's broke. You need a plan. 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
2: Ramsey, your host, Jade Washaw, Ramsey personality, number one best-selling author, is my co-host today. Joe is with us in Orlando. Hi, Joe, how are you?
3: Hey, Dave, I'm doing good. How are you?
2: Better than I deserve. What's up?
3: Thank you for taking my call. I appreciate you and Jade.
2: Sure.
4: Thank you.
2: How can we help?
3: Thank you. So, I have a financial dilemma, and I hope you can provide some direction on it. So, my wife and I are both 38 years old. We're blessed. We make, in the last 4 years, every year we made around $1.1 million with our W-2 and investment income. Now, since last 4 to 5 years, we are paying approximately $300,000 to IRS in taxes. So this year, I decided to consult with one of those tax advisory firms, and they recommended, hey, we can add you in some kind of a business program where you can take a debt of $550,000 and call it $85,000 as a initial investment, and then rest of that, you can put that in tax write-off, and then you can claim, you can deduct that from your overall tax payment from it. So I wasn't sure it's a good idea to take a debt to save taxes, so thought I should ask you.
2: Okay, the only write-off is the interest on the debt, correct?
3: Well, yeah, that's pretty much what they were saying. Well, they were saying that if I'm taking a $250,000 worth of debt to invest in a business, I can use the $450,000 worth of money as a deduction, as an investment in the company, as for a new Trump bill.
2: Okay. Do you own a business?
3: No, I don't, but they're saying they can add me as an investor. I have no idea what that business is as well. So
2: okay.
3: That's why I was like, you know, I have no idea about the business going to be. Is it going to be profitable or not? But they're claiming that I hundreds of thousands of high-paying taxpayers do that. So I was like, no, I'm not sure about it.
2: Okay. I'm sure run away from these people as fast as you possibly can. But let me, I'm going to guess at what they're trying to do because I can't tell. Normally, if you own a business, you have a write-off. If you have a debt, you can write off the interest as tax deductible, as an expense of doing business, okay? But the interest would not be $450,000 on a $500,000 loan. So all I can figure is they're doing some kind of Section 179 write-off, which you can do in business, and I take that in our business here. But the problem is if the business fails, you still have the loan.
3: Yeah.
2: And you got the write-off, but you've got the loan, and right. Which means that, and so, you know, another way of looking at this is if you had $550,000, would you invest $550,000 cash in this in order to get a $450,000 write-off? Well, obviously, then you have a net of $100,000 invested in a business that you don't know anything about. Well, we wouldn't even do that.
3: Right.
2: Much less have the debt around it. And so their explanation and their process. So let me backtrack just a minute. You're making incredible money. What are you doing for a living that's making this kind of money?
3: Yeah, so I'm an AI architect, so
2: okay.
3: I enable AI.
2: Okay, good for you. Well, awesome. I'm so happy. All right, so what I learned, and I learned this as a young guy that was making the kind of money that you're making, and I ran into these people in the real estate world who were doing the similar things, and they all got burned and ended up bankrupt, and so did I. I didn't end up bankrupt for the same reason that these people are going to cause you to have problems. But here's the principle that I learned at the time. This was around real estate. It wasn't Section 179, which I think is what these guys are doing. I'm not positive where they're getting this kind of a write-off on only a $550,000 investment. It shouldn't be that big. But all I'm guessing is they've syndicated out the 179s. And so that's a complicated way of saying there's a write-off you can take in business, and they're giving you a portion of it. So they're probably putting...
3: Right.
2: You know, that you know, you and two other people or something in this. It's a limited placement thing. So now in the real estate business, what they did was the Ronald Reagan, that's how long ago it was, mm-hmm. changed the tax laws to where we could take what used to be depreciate a piece of property over 30 years, and instead we could depreciate it over 15, and then we could use what's called double declining balance on and depreciate. You take the first year's depreciation and double it, and mm-hmm. so you could put $5,000 down on a $35,000 condominium, okay? That was and you could end up writing off $15,000 that year. Mm-hmm. Is the way the numbers right. worked, and so people were doing this en masse. But guess what? The stupid condominiums wouldn't rent for enough then to support the debt. They ended up getting foreclosed right. on, and all of the tax savings got recalled back on the people. Mm-hmm. And so the lesson that I learned from that, which it's a little different deal than your deal, but the lesson I learned from that mm-hmm. is never do a deal that doesn't make economic sense and only makes tax savings sense, because yep. it's always going to bite you in the butt. It has to make economic sense, meaning if you're going to invest in the business, it's a good business investment, and I get a tax write-off. Not, it's a right. stupid, crazy business idea. I'm going to lose all my money in it, but I get a tax write-off, and I'm doing this just for the tax write-off. And that's what these guys are proposing to you, like my old real estate buddies did, and they got their heads taken off, all of them. And it was a massive bloodbath in real estate in the 80s over this. All the limited partnerships and syndications fell apart. I knew one guy at $110 million net worth. He's bankrupt, gone, took him out. Wow. And it's this very principle they violated is they were doing deals just for the tax write-off that were bad deals. And what I smell here, and I'm a 99% sure, this is a really mm-hmm. bad deal. And a really good tax write-off run because these morons are morons, and they're going to give you other stuff like this to do.
3: Yeah.
2: And you might not be able to smell it. So right. you smelled this one. You could tell something was wrong, couldn't you?
3: Yeah, absolutely. So even I offered, hey, what if the business is going well, I can pay that debt off.
2: No.
3: Said, no, you don't want to pay off the debt.
2: Yeah, you want to stay in debt.
3: Yeah. You're carrying the debt.
2: Yeah.
3: I was like, wow.
2: Well, here's the basic thing on that. If you have $100,000 in debt and interest payments, you can write $100,000 mm-hmm. off. But writing mm-hmm. it off means that you deduct it from your income. It doesn't mean you save $100,000 on taxes. 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Well, that's trading a dollar for a quarter. That's stupid on a sixth grade level. Okay? And so you never do that. If you're going to do that, just give a charity $100,000. And you get a $37,000 write-off. $37,000 tax savings, $100,000 write-off. And you don't have to be in debt to do it. Run from these guys. They're dangerous.

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0: Carl is in New York City. Hey, Carl, how are you?
1: Hey, y'all. How's it going? I hope you're doing well. Thanks for taking my call.
0: Sure.
1: I'm 29. I live in New York City. Just signed today, making double what I was making at my previous job. And
0: congratulations. What are you making?
1: Thank you. Starting off at 85 salary and hopefully 95 after 6 months.
2: Good.
0: Good for you.
1: Appreciate that. The car question, it's a car question. I've had a bit of car trouble, and I've been driving a car solely to get through the winter over here. Doesn't have AC, all these different things. Needs a whole bunch of changes, needs a whole bunch of fixes, but it's not worth it because the car is about 220,000 miles. On it, and I'm running it into the ground, basically. It was a free hand-me-down. Being that I have I'm a father as well, I wanted to know best fixes. Now, in going into looking for a car, I've looked for the past 6 months, and in short, I'm forgetting one thing. Sorry about that, y'all. My father gave me about $10,000 to go toward this car as of the beginning of this month. And so while originally I was just looking for something that I keep on the road, that's reliable, et cetera, the added cash was...
0: added to what?
2: What's it
0: added
2: to?
0: You already got money saved for a car?
1: Yeah, I was saving for a car.
0: How much do you have in savings?
1: I've got continually saving. I've got about $8,000, $8,000 to $10,000.
0: Okay, so with your dad's gift, you have $20,000 to buy a car.
1: Correct.
0: What's your question?
1: The car that I suppose that answers all the questions is about, because I'm looking at Carvana. I guess it's shipping to New York.
2: Just
1: and everything.
2: Say it. What are you trying to spend on this car? I have a feeling.
1: About $25,000.
0: Okay, don't. You can't buy that car. You don't have $25,000. Buy a $20,000 car. You have $20,000.
2: Yeah, or can you wait until you save up the $5,000 more? Because when you tell me that the other car was a free hand-me-down, you have no money in it. So if you wanted to continue to repair it for a while, you could. It's because you didn't buy the car.
0: The old junker probably bring a couple of grand, won't it?
1: I'm not sure. It's 07 Honda Fit.
0: Yeah, I don't either, but go find out. I mean, whatever you can sell it for, plus 20 grand is your budget.
2: Mm-hmm. Carl, do you have any other debt? Sure. Do you have any debt?
1: Just a balance transfer in June. That's about 2,000, which, that's the rest.
2: Okay.
1: Otherwise, I'm looking at, new job, new position.
0: Hey, listen, don't celebrate your new job with a car payment. That's kind of dumb.
1: Sure. No, and that's not the intent.
0: Well, it's what you're doing.
1: You think,
0: I hit the lottery. I doubled my income. I signed up for 85 grand.
2: Yeah.
0: So I'm going to run down the car dealer and give them my freaking money. No, thank you. No. Time to be a grown-up. You did not hit the lottery. You have 20 grand and an $85,000 job, and you live in New York City. You did not hit the lottery, okay? You can go buy a $20,000 car, not a dime freaking more, because you don't have a dime more. You do what you want to do, dude, but you called here. I got to tell you, there's zero chance you should have a car payment. You have plenty of money. You are upgrading so far from the hoopty you've been driving.
2: Yeah.
0: You ought to be dancing in the streets of that 20 grand, acting like you got a dadgum new Porsche.
2: Or save up the $5,000 and pay $25,000. Just do it in cash.
0: Absolutely, dude. Please don't do this.
2: Okay.
0: Please don't do this.
2: So, Dave, let's talk about this because
0: I'm dying.
2: People are like, what are you saying? This man is buying a $25,000 car in cash that's so countercultural. It's so abnormal. The majority of Americans have car payments, and they will have car payments their entire working career, right?
0: Majority of Americans are broke.
2: Exactly. So the correlation there is very, very clear. You look at the percentage of Americans that have car payments, and then you look at the percentage of Americans who are living paycheck to paycheck, and suddenly the whole equation makes sense. So,
0: well, we interviewed 10,167 millionaires when we did the Ramsey research piece on millionaires. You know what the data tells us?
2: Tell us.
0: The actual science, right? You know what? What's it tell you? Okay. Well, the science, the data says that when we interviewed millionaires, they say, "What's the dumbest thing you ever did with a car or with money? I bought a car with payments." Mm-hmm. What's the dumbest thing you ever did? I bought a new car with payments. And when did you stop doing that? About the time I got on track to be a millionaire, which was 16 years ago, was the last time I did that stupid butt idea. And then I became a millionaire.
2: Yeah.
0: And they look back on their lives and say, the turning point of me becoming wealthy, the vast majority of them, it's like 84% of them answer the question this way. It's crazy. You know, they look back and they say, the dumbest thing I ever did and the turning point that when I changed my life and started habit patterns that caused me to become wealthy was getting away from car payments.
2: Yes.
0: If you want to be middle class, stay in car debt. You will stay in the middle class. You will never build wealth because it will suck the bone marrow out of your money.
2: Well, when you're paying $800, $900, $1,000 a month for cars, and for some people that's just for one car, many households have two car payments. Yeah, how the heck are you supposed to have money to invest for the future? How can you pay for your kids' college?
3: And
2: how
3: there's
2: can
3: an affordability you have an emergency crisis. Fund? I can't buy a house.
0: It's because you have $1,400 in car payments. Because Ford Motor Company screwed you. Lexus Motor Company, Toyota Motor Company screwed you. And they got you so far in debt because you had to have something shiny with toxic plastic smell.
2: So then the big question then comes is, okay, how do we do it? And that's the number one question that I get when I start talking like this.
0: You quit caring what other people think.
2: Yeah, that is the first thing. Mindset has to change.
0: Status symbol is a car.
2: And then let's talk about it practically, because most people, you can go about this in two ways. For most people, what this looks like, getting away from car payments, looks like whatever your current vehicle is, you're either going to pay it off, and from that point off, say,
0: never again.
2: Never again. And now that I've paid my car off, I'm putting a portion of money aside all the time so that when the time comes, I can trade this one in, add a little money to it, and upgrade little by little. It's a stair step motion that we're doing. So that's one way it can look. The other way it can look is you're facing down a $950 car payment right now. You still owe $40,000 and you go, this is for the birds. I'm just going to sell the car. And from the beginning, you're making a giant step downward because you're going from driving a $40,000 car down to maybe an $8,000 or $9,000 beater, Dave.
0: Yeah, decide who you want to impress. People at a stoplight you're never going to meet or your grandchildren. Because you could change your family tree if you don't impress the people at the stoplight.
2: Absolutely. And let me take it back even further. The people at the stoplight, but a lot of you are worried about the people in your life, how it's going to feel when you pull up to the cookout and you were driving a Suburban brand new and now you're driving, you know, a Honda Fit, right? And it's like, what happened to him, right?
0: Yeah,
2: and you're thinking about that.
0: It's not going well for old Dave. He's driving a car he can afford. Oh, poor Dave. Bless Dave's heart. Yeah, you're right. And you know what? It's worse. I think men are the worst. Guys are the worst on cars because we get too much self-esteem out of what we drive. Now, ladies, some of them are that way, but most ladies just think a car is a really large purse. And guys, but we're real concerned about the motor and the 0 to 60 and, you know, how fast is my little battery, George Camel?
2: Yeah,
0: and
2: the size of the rim. I don't know.
0: Yeah. There you
2: shows
0: go.
2: Shows how much I
0: whatever
2: know.
0: Whatever that was.
2: Yeah. How much I know.
0: No, I'm telling you, guys and pickups are the worst on car payments. They're the worst. So, sorry, Carl, but you just set us off on a tangent.
2: Yeah.
0: All of that wasn't aimed at you personally. But if we could please talk you into loving yourself enough to not going
2: yes.
0: into car debt.
2: Yes.
0: Love yourself that much, Carl, in New York City. Don't go into car debt.

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3: Madonna making her return to the Billboard Hot 100 chart. That's thanks to her new collaboration with Sabrina Carpenter, Bring Your Love, which landed at number 74 this week. The entry expands Madonna's personal record to 59 career entries. The singer has the 10th most appearances among women, following Taylor Swift, Nicki Minaj, Beyonce, and Ariana Grande, just to name a few. Savannah Guthrie will host a new Wordle game show being produced by Jimmy Fallon. Fallon discussed the development during an appearance on the Today Show and said it was a no-brainer for Guthrie to be the host. Guthrie is a devoted Wordle player who called it a daily gaming obsession for her. She'll begin filming this summer, casting for the show currently open until May 29th. Martin Short is speaking out for the first time since his daughter Catherine Short's death. He spoke about her passing during an appearance on CBS News Sunday Morning, saying it had been a nightmare for the family. He added, "But the understanding that mental health and cancer, like my wife, are both diseases, and sometimes with them, they are terminal." Martin also said Catherine struggled with her mental health for a long time and did her best until she couldn't. Catherine died by suicide at 42 years old in February. If you or someone you know is struggling with suicidal thoughts, the 988 Suicide and Crisis Lifeline is available 24/7. That's entertainment. I'm Jennifer Polsoni.
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8: It does not make sense. 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
7: Those same questions frustrated law enforcement. The FBI called it murder for hire.
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11: Both of them weren't the target. One of them was the target. The other one was wrong place, wrong time.
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10: It was definitely murder for hire for Danielle, not for Richard.
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0: In the lobby of Ramsey Solutions on the debt-free stage, they're here. Arnie and Randy are here.
14: Hey,
0: what's
14: Dave.
0: Up, guys? How are you?
14: Hey, Jane.
15: Good.
14: Hi.
0: Welcome,
14: good.
0: Welcome. Where do y'all live?
15: Thief River Falls, Minnesota.
0: What's that near?
15: We're about 5.5 hours north of Minneapolis.
0: Okay. No, that's not near it,
15: it's
0: but okay.
15: Close to Canada.
0: Ah, okay. Good deal. Well, welcome to Nashville.
14: Thank you.
0: It's warm and sunny.
14: It is.
15: Much warmer.
0: Life is good. And here to do a debt-free scream, how much have you paid off?
16: $193,000.
0: Yo!
14: Oh, nice.
0: How long did that take?
16: 4 years and 9 months.
0: Wow, good for you. And your range of income during that time?
16: We went from $98,000 to $161,000.
0: Very good.
14: Very nice.
0: What do y'all do for a living?
15: I'm a public works employee mm-hmm. for the city.
16: Mm-hmm. And I am a credit and collections manager.
0: Wow. Well, great incomes. Way to go, guys. Congratulations. So, goodness, approaching 5 years here. You've been pushing on this, pushing the rock up the hill. Way to go. And $193,000, was that your house and everything?
16: Yep, we did
14: I
16: it, Dave.
14: I knew
16: we
14: it.
16: Our house.
0: Debt-free, you're weirdos.
14: Oh, wow.
0: Paid for house. Look at you. How old are you paid for house people?
16: I am 39.
14: Hey.
15: I'm 47.
0: Wow. Way to go, you guys.
14: Excellent.
0: So what's this paid off house worth?
16: About $325.
0: Excellent. Excellent. How much you got saved in your nest egg so far, your retirement?
16: Four
0: something? Okay.
14: Yeah, so we're creeping up on
0: not yeah. far from being Baby Steps millionaires.
15: We're really close.
0: Way to go, guys. So proud of y'all. Congratulations. Okay, so how much of the 193 was the house?
16: That was all the house.
0: That's the house.
14: Wow.
0: Okay.
16: Yeah. We had about $40,000 of Baby Step 2 debt.
0: Okay, and then you tore into it. Okay, so 5 years ago, you must have run into Ramsey stuff. How did that happen?
16: Yeah, so I actually saw a Facebook post. A high school friend was giving away 5 copies of Total Money Makeover. Just,
0: wow.
16: Hey, this book changed my life. No strings attached. The books were gone by the time I saw the post, but I downloaded it, read it in 48 hours.
0: Uh-oh.
16: And then I texted him and was like, do you know Dave Ramsey? And...
15: Yeah, I was actually ice fishing. It was middle of winter, and I had heard of Dave Ramsey, so I said, yeah, let's go for it.
16: I had never heard your name.
0: Oh, and you said, yeah, I've heard of this, and whatever you want to do, honey, I'm ice fishing.
16: Yeah.
15: Pretty much, yep.
16: Mind you, in our financed fish house.
15: Yeah.
14: Got it.
16: Wow. Right?
0: Oh, I love it. So what does a fish house cost?
15: So that one, I bought it for $14,000.
0: Okay.
15: And then full circle. At the end, we had about $17,000 left on our house,
0: mm-hmm.
15: and I jokingly had said, "I'll sell the fish house, and if I can get what I want for it, we'll pay off the house, and then I'll just buy another fish house." So, I actually listed it on Marketplace, and she didn't believe me at first, but you know, she saw the post, and we sold it.
0: It did sell.
15: Oh yeah, I sold it.
0: Oh, you really did do it.
15: A month later, we drove to the mortgage office and paid off our...
0: The fish house paid off the house.
15: Yep.
14: Yes. Oh,
15: completed
14: wow.
15: It. Yep.
14: Yep. So you did it in person. You did the payoff in person.
15: Oh, yeah. Yeah.
0: So
15: yep.
0: Now you're going to save up and buy another fish house in cash.
16: Yes.
15: Yeah.
0: Of course.
15: Sure.
0: Yeah. So how's this work? You slide it out on the ice?
15: It's like a camper.
0: Okay.
15: It's a winter camper. You drive on the lake and...
0: Yeah,
15: we park and you drill holes in the ice and
0: you sit in the warmth of the house so that you're not freezing
14: nice.
0: While you're ice fishing.
15: 3 or 4 days.
0: Yeah, I mean, you're talking to a southern guy who has no idea what you're talking about.
16: Come
0: right
16: on
0: now.
16: Up, Dave.
15: Come to Minnesota.
0: So interesting.
15: Fishing.
0: Sounds cold to me, but yeah.
14: Well, no, he's in the fish house. He's cozy and warm.
0: Yeah. Yeah. Congratulations, you guys.
16: Thank you.
0: So bottom line is Arnie figures this out called Randy.
16: Yep.
0: Which one's Randy? Yeah.
16: I'm Randy.
0: Randy. So Randy figures this out and calls Arnie, and he's easy to get along with, and he says, go for it, all the way to the point that he sells his fish house and pays off your house at the end of the story.
16: Yeah.
0: at the end of the story. So it was a long 5 years.
16: Yeah, it was the end of 2020, and we're at that $98,000, and it's like, man, we make a lot of money for Northern Minnesota, and like, where is it all, right? Mm-hmm. And then I read the book, and I dug in, and I'm the nerd, and spreadsheets, and where did all of our money go? And just figuring out, man, we spent $700 during COVID on eating out in March of 2020. I'm like, we couldn't even go inside a restaurant. How are we spending that much money?
14: And had you avoided debt up to that point? Or were you just kind of dabbling in it a little bit?
15: We had regular consumer debt. You know, we had our vehicles and the fish house and, you know, a four-wheeler.
16: It was about
15: $40,000.
16: And,
14: okay.
16: Yeah.
0: You cleaned up the $40,000 right quick, and then you let's get the house knocked out and everything.
16: Yeah, so we really, as like, I took on a new role at work, and then Arnie has switched employers as well in that 5 year span. We just lived on what that minimum was in baby step two and just everything else to the house.
0: Wow.
14: Yeah. Way to go.
0: Wow.
16: I mean, we did take our kids on vacation.
0: Yeah. How does it feel to be completely free?
16: It feels really good.
15: Weird.
16: It does.
15: You mention weird people all the time, and it does feel weird.
16: It's so abnormal, right? Debt is everywhere.
0: Do you know anybody else that's gotten out of debt completely?
16: I have one coworker. Yeah, that's a single mom, and she's a rock star.
14: Wow.
16: So, we visited here before together, Dave. So that was cool.
15: It's weird to look at the checking account, and the money just keeps going up.
14: Yeah, like, it's yours.
16: Mm-hmm.
0: Yeah, just start stacking cash automatically now.
15: Oh yeah,
16: right.
15: You do.
0: Yeah, you can go. So, what's the first big thing you're going to do to celebrate not having a single bit of debt?
16: Well, our trip here was a good one. But so what we put off in those 5 years was new vehicles. So both of us will.
0: You need to upgrade.
16: We'll need
0: cars.
16: An upgrade.
0: Yeah.
16: You
0: Get out of the hoopties in time to get some good stuff.
16: Yeah.
14: And there's the fish house, too.
16: Fish house,
15: That'll come eventually.
0: Yeah, good.
16: Yeah.
0: Wow.
14: So great,
0: congratulations.
14: Guys.
0: All right, what do you tell people the secret to paying off $193,000 in 4 years and 9 months?
16: I would say the budget. We had never done a zero-based budget, right? We were the can-we-afford-this-payment people, right? The normal people. And discipline. To me is discipline. Yeah. You got to keep your eye on the prize. It's a long time. It's a grind.
14: It is a long time, five years.
16: You know, we got kids. They want everything. And, yeah, it's a grind.
15: It doesn't seem possible at first, but it just keeps going. And eventually you're there. And
0: if we had told you, Arnie, at the start of the process that you were going to end up selling the fish house to get to pay off the last bit, you would have told us you're crazy, wouldn't you?
15: Absolutely.
0: Yeah.
15: Yep.
0: But I kind of
15: wanted to tell her she was crazy.
0: Yeah, the idea of being free grew on you.
15: It did.
0: By the end of the story,
15: it still seemed like it was going to be so far away.
0: Yeah.
15: And you know, it's here now. So.
0: Yeah. Yeah, and now it's believable.
15: Yeah, it is.
0: Yeah. Way to go. Way to go. Proud of you guys. You're amazing. You've changed your whole family tree.
16: Yes.
0: Way to go. I mean, you make close to $200,000 a year, you know, payment in the world, you know, stack cash and build wealth, and you'll be able to do anything you need to do and be generous. You'll be able to do all kinds of stuff. Congratulations. Very, very well done.
16: Very nice. Yep.
0: Good stuff. All right, Arnie and Randy from Minnesota, $193,000 paid off, house and everything. Plus or minus a fish house. 4 years and 9 months, 98,000 to 161 was the income spread. Count it down. Let's hear a debt-free scream.
16: 3, 2, 1.
0: We're debt-free!
16: Yeah!
0: Yeah, baby! I love
16: it. That.
0: That is so fun.
14: So cool.
0: Isn't it interesting that that there was some watching his reaction when she calls? He's ice fishing.
14: Yeah.
0: They already had a strong relationship.
14: Yep.
0: And he's like, okay, babe.
14: Fine.
0: Let's do it. And I don't know if I think you're a little crazy, but let's do it.
14: Yeah, I'm on board.
0: That's where the whole thing started, though, was that they had this strong basis to start with. Wow. Cool people. I
14: Very
0: love it.
14: Very cool.

0: I've been doing this show for over 30 years, and some of the saddest calls I have taken are from situations that are completely preventable.
1: Yeah, and what's so hard is I feel like one of those, especially the ones that I'm like, oh, it's terrible, are people that call in and their spouse has passed away suddenly and they don't have life insurance. When you have to think through, how am I going to pay my bills?
0: How am I going to eat next week?
1: Yeah, in the middle of all that grief, like it's terrible. And so life insurance is the one thing, especially as a mom with three little kids, that I'm like so big on for people to get because it's inexpensive. 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
0: And it doesn't cost much because Xander shops among a gazillion different companies. 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It costs a stinking pizza. 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

0: Our scripture of the day, Proverbs 12 and 3. No one can be established through wickedness, but the righteous cannot be uprooted. Warren Buffett said, the best investment you can make is in yourself. Jeff is in Detroit. Hey, Jeff, how are you?
1: I'm good, sir. How about yourself?
0: Better than I deserve. What's up?
1: Well, so I'm 56 years old, make about $56,000 a year. Back in December, I had filed for a Chapter 13 bankruptcy. I was one of the 390,000 in Michigan that the state came after for back unemployment that they stated that I owed. I fought it. I won the case. That was one of the reasons why I was looking into bankruptcy, just in case they came back and said, yes, you owe this. I was already ridiculously upside down in a vehicle purchase that I had made about 4 years ago. Oh, a ridiculous amount on that still. I ended up dismissing the bankruptcy because when it was filed, the information was not filed appropriately or properly. And they came back and changed my payment from initially it was supposed to be $439 a month for 3 years. And then they said, hey, wait, your numbers don't add up. Now it's going to be $700 a month for 5 years. I only have 3 years left on the car loan. I ended up dismissing the bankruptcy before it was officially filed.
0: No, it was filed. It was filed, but you dismissed it voluntarily.
1: Yes.
0: Yeah.
1: Dismissed it before it actually was finalized at the, in the court.
0: Exactly. Just to be clear, for your future, you have absolutely filed a bankruptcy.
1: I've learned that.
0: Okay.
1: Yes, sir.
0: All right. Anyway, but go ahead. That doesn't help anything. That brings us to where we are. Right. So now you got a big buck car payment still, right?
1: I do. $625 a month on a 2014 Jeep. I'm in the process right now of trying to get it negotiated with Capital One, my finance company, with whether I'm going to be able to get the vehicle caught up and continue paying on it, or should I turn the vehicle over? I mean, my credit scores are in the low fives as it is right now.
2: What do you owe on that Jeep, and how many payments behind are you?
1: I'm about three payments behind now, I believe, because of the bankruptcy. And I believe the last thing that I seen on there, because I can't access the account online because of the bankruptcy right now, I believe it was right around the $16,000 to $17,000 mark still. And I've already paid like $23,000 on it.
0: What do you think it's worth?
1: $4,000 or $5,000.
2: Oh, boy.
1: This is all of my own doing. I understand that.
2: Sure.
0: I want you to go check that number. That number sounds like an emotional number, not a proper number. So go to
1: what's
0: Kelly.
1: That as far as the
0: go to Kelly Blue Book, KBB.com, and put in the information on a 2014 Jeep. What kind of Jeep is it?
1: It's a 2014 Jeep Cherokee. It's kind of a baseline model.
2: Does have a bunch of miles?
1: The last one that I looked at was $4,200.
2: Yeah. I'll buy that.
1: For Kelly Blue Book.
2: What else is outstanding? So you're $1,875 in the hole on that.
1: Yeah, I've got about $7,000 in credit card debt that I'm working with a debt consolidation company right now, because after I canceled or dismissed the bankruptcy, I needed to try and make a quick move to get all and not have them all come at me and try and garnish and everything else.
2: Mm-hmm.
1: So I've got those tied up with a debt counselor company right now.
2: Is it just you, or are you married with kids? Is there anybody else in the situation?
1: No, I mean, I live in the same home as my brother and sister-in-law. It was a home that we acquired after my mother and stepfather passed.
2: Uh-huh.
1: We have a mortgage on that I am on the mortgage, I am a survivor in interest.
0: Uh-huh.
1: And on the deed, we did a enhanced life estate deed, thankfully, prior to her passing. And all three of myself and my two brothers are on the deed as partners in interest.
0: Mm-hmm.
1: But
2: is there debt on the house, or it was paid for?
0: Oh, it's got a mortgage.
1: There is no.
2: Oh, that's right.
1: Got a mortgage. We still owe $91,000 on it. I had an opportunity about 2 years ago to get a mortgage to have it put in my name, because technically the mortgage is still in my mother's name, my late mother's name.
2: Okay.
1: But it was at 7.75% interest, and the current mortgage on the home is at 3.25%. I wasn't about to refinance it just to get it put into my name and increase our payment by $300 or $400.
0: Okay, so to recap, you've got the credit cards under control because you threw them with a debt consolidation, and I assume you've paid that company already or signed with that company already.
1: Yeah, I have signed with them, yes, and they're negotiating for them all.
0: Okay, so that's under control. Yeah. The only thing that's out of control is we're $1,800 behind on a $16,000 debt on a $4,000 Jeep. Have I got that right?
1: Right. Okay. Absolutely. Yes, sir.
2: So how's your income looking? Are you, I mean, it sounds like you're...
1: I make $27 an hour. I make $56,000 a year, roughly, probably more than that because of overtime.
2: Okay. So what I want going forward on this, I want you to know your exact numbers. Because knowing the exact numbers is the only way that we can create an exact plan. And decide how long is it going to take? How quickly can I get the $1,875 to get this car loan current? How quickly can I pay off the $17,000? Or am I going to
0: What's the interest rate on the Jeep?
1: That's a good question. And I know that's a very stupid answer, and it was stupid of me to sign that without even looking at it. My cousin
0: think it's a high rate, don't you? I do too.
1: It's ridiculous. It's got to be ridiculously high after paying $23,000 over 3 to 4 years that I've already paid on it, and I still owe $16,000.
0: Yeah.
1: It had to have been an absolute.
0: Okay, so here's your options, okay? There's three options, and none of them are pretty. One is you scrape together the $1,800 and you catch up, and you just finish paying the Jeep off. You just work it off, put it in the debt snowball, and get rid of it, okay? Two is you get Citibank. I think you said had this. Right?
1: Capital One.
0: Okay. You get them to recast the loan, reset the loan, and they roll the $1,800 in, and you start fresh with no payments behind. And while you're at it, get them to give you a decent interest rate. Okay. Three possibility is you toss them the keys. Tell them, come get it.
1: Right.
0: And they sell it for $2,000 on the repo lot. And then you have a $14,000 debt with them that you'll have to settle later.
1: Right.
0: And you can settle a repo debt for pennies on the dollar. Of course, that puts a monster in the closet that's going to come out someday, and so you need to be saving like crazy. About a year after they repo it, they're going to start bothering you and want some money. And they can sue you for up to the deficit, but they will settle that for about a quarter on the dollar. So you can probably settle this $4,000 or $5,000 in cash, and so you build that war chest over a year, and you offer them $5,000 and they'll go away, $4,000 and they'll go away, and you'll have a repo, but you have a bankruptcy and you already have a 500 credit score. I don't know that a repo does much to your credit.
2: Much,
0: it's not like you got any
1: credit. That's what, at my age, that's what I was curious about. That's what I've considered. That was what I was considering, was just turning the vehicle back in.
0: Yeah, if they don't cut you some kind of a deal that makes you want to keep it, then that tells me that I'm going to toss them the keys and, you know, go get you a $2,000-$3,000 car to drive and start stacking cash, clear those credit cards and get out of that other mess, and then stack cash and be ready for the phone call that's going to come on the deficit, because it's going to come. This is going to come bite you later, okay? But again, they'll settle that deficit for usually 25 cents on the dollar is pretty standard. And always when you're doing a settlement, you get it in writing or you don't give them money.
1: Right.
0: Because you can tell that the bank is lying. A bank like that, you can tell they're lying if their mouth is moving. Okay? They're crooks.
1: Right.
0: And that's the business that they're in. That's why they set you up in this deal the way they did. They screwed you going in. So the car company and the bank screwed you going in. You allowed it. You said that. You signed up for it. You said that. But that's the reality. So you can fight through it any one of those three ways, but get yourself a plan so that you don't, you know, then you get all of this stuff in the rearview mirror and you start to rebuild.
2: Yeah, that's right.
0: That's what we're trying to do. That puts this hour of the Ramsey Show in the books. We'll be back with before you know it. In the meantime, remember, there's ultimately only one way to financial peace, and that's to walk daily with the Prince of Peace, Christ Jesus.
3: Mm-hmm.
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4: Districting effort fails. I'm Lee Silicera, Fox News. It happened in South Carolina, where the state Senate rejected the move.
5: South Carolina state senators fell short of the two-thirds vote required to extend their legislative session beyond Thursday so they could consider redistricting. But five Republicans joined Democrats to vote no, including Senator Chip Campson, who said this of the founding fathers.
6: The number one principle that they adhered to was to defuse political power, not concentrated.
5: Senator Shane Massey said the state is already heavily gerrymandered.
7: Trying to go to 7-0, I think, is extremely risky from a political standpoint.
5: President Trump told state lawmakers on Truth Social Monday to be bold and courageous, that he was watching their vote.
4: Fox's Jessica Rosenthal. This is Missouri.